Well, from the scintillating sounds of Case Bloom, that is jungle music. This is, of course, The Electric Company. I'm your host, Rob Faust. Grant and Jeff, that other G, are on the island, so let's have some fun without them. Also, we started that off with a little Del Close from the Beatnik box set, the Beat Generation box set from so long ago, and Do My Own Thing from Hyde and May. Well, it's Friday. Welcome to the weekend. This, of course, is CJS Loving You, right here on the left-hand side of your mind. And, yeah, we're just having fun tonight.

They've been looking for rain. Just like the city staggered on the coastline, living in a nation that just can't much more. Like the forest they buried beneath the highway, never had a chance to grow, never had a chance to grow. And now, it's winter. If you know the words, you can sing along. It seems like it's winter in America. A time when all the healers done been killed, betrayed. And people know something's wrong. Everybody ought to know. 'Cause it's winter.

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The truth is, ain't nobody fighting. 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And brother, you best save your soul. Because Lord knows it is.

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Yeah, even hoping for some damn rain. But it just don't look like rain. Yeah, I see the robins. Yeah, perched in the barren treetops, watching last-ditch racists marching across the floor. Like the peace sign that filtered in our dreams.

Hello to you out of Skilton. That is Alan Fusalis and Last Train to London. Oh, my goodness. Yeah, welcome back. It's Friday. Lots of new stuff tonight. Brian Jackson's new work with Kenny Dope, Louis Vega, and, of course, Rich Medina with Winter in America. Tribute and alms to Gil Scott. Bobby Hughes experience in there with Or 24. Vita Lango with A Little Senegal Love. And Paul Weller, oddly enough, from Life and Surprises. Here's a new thing. So that's going to do it for me. Age is coming in, and I tell you, it just gets, it really does. It gets so much better. And all night is going to be better, right? This is the, we've got the best AC and filtering in the city. We don't need no stinking air. That's it? All right. Have a terrific week. Have fun at Folk Fest. If you're out and about tonight, come on down. Say hi. Sweet, we're ready. And I'll be playing this morning. Yeah, anyhow, have a

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FM. This is Fade to Bass. I'm your host, DJ Age. Always glad to be here on a beautiful, somewhat smoky Friday. Hope you guys are enjoying it, having a good weekend planned. 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Survive Stampede, another one in the books. 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

Coming at you live from CJSW 90.9 on the FM dial. My main man, Moonlips, is tearing up right now on the ones and twos. I am Ginger Beef Man, and we are co-hosting the show. 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

Yeah, yeah, yeah. You got a dance party going on. Right here, Full Moon Funkalicious, coming at you every week. Ginger Beef Man doing it up. A little bit of disco in there. Hope you're enjoying that. Yeah, we've been cruising. It's been a fun show. High energy, high energy. 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But yeah, you can also stream from cjsw.com. 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Dirty Needles is coming up next in 5 minutes. We'll be back next week, so tune in then if you can. I'm just going to leave it with my man, Ginger Beef Man, closing it out here. Full Moon Funkalicious, CJSW 90.9 FM.

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2: 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With the track bastards. I like my needles dirty too. 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The dirtier the needle, the dirtier the vinyl. The dirtier the vinyl, the more crackle you hear. The more crackle you hear, the more classics you hear.

Dirty Needles, CJSW 90.9 FM, coming at you on your Friday night. Just finished listening to a new joint by Sid featuring James Fauntleroy. The song was called Anytime off of Sid's latest album, Beard, produced by Raphael Sadiq. Wanted to flip it up a little bit this week, play some R&B and soul joints that came out this year, kind of a halfway through the year check-in on the finest R&B and soul to come out in 2026. So buckle up and enjoy the ride. It's going to be a fun one. Again, want to say what's going on to our folks tuned in on CFUV in Victoria, British Columbia. And of course, all you lovely folks listening live here in Calgary, Alberta on CJSW 90.9 FM. Going to keep it moving. Setting it off with a song, a bit of a surprise for me. Gentleman by the name of Magnus Farrell dropped this very, very fun tune called Asleep Talking. And Magnus happens to be the son of Will Farrell. Didn't see that coming. It's Dirty Needles, y'all. 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Let's go.

Dirty Needles, CJSW 90.9 FM, all the way live on your Friday night. That was Salt off of their latest album, Chapter 1, with a song called Fulfill Your Spirit. Before that, we had some Zoe and Tall Black Guy featuring D-Brock, Ose Moore, and DJ Jazzy Jeff, High on Your Love. One of my surprising favorite albums of the year is Paw Paw Rhodes' Picture Day. The song was called No Question Asked. Ariel out of Toronto, a recent signee to Mellow Music Group, had a song there called Ta-da. Played some Cali Sway, Boss, Dylan Sinclair, Stay Home out of the UK, Children of Zeus, Weed and Rum. Charisse Michelle, song was called Heartbeat. The Delicate out of Vancouver with a Lucy called Falling Stars. Dinner Party, of course that's Terrace Martin, Robert Glasper, Kamasi Washington and Ninth Wonder, song called If It Ain't Broke, Love Wins, featuring Felix, Katie Tupper, song called Whitney, and of course there we started off with Magnus Ferrell's Asleep Talking. But yeah, we're going to keep it moving here, continue with some new R&B joints from this past year. This song is called Vanilla Skies by Kyle Dion and Duckworth. Dirty Needles, y'all. CJSW 90.9.

Dirty Needle, CJSW 90.9 FM, wrapping up for another week. We hope you enjoyed the show. That was Steve Lacy, The Feeling, off of his latest album, Oh Yeah, just dropped last week. Before that, Cautious Clay with a single called Ivy, 2 p.m. Out of Calgary, Zenon, off of their latest album, Redecorating My Mind. Reflection was the name of the song. Peachtree Rascals, song was called Pink Slip, off of their album Velvet. 112, Where the Players Dwell, linked up with the producers, The Colleagues, for a song called Just For You. Mirage by Avin Noir. Elmine and Raphael Sadiq linking up for Light by the Window. The Honest Guy out of Toronto, More Than a Homie, a Lucy there. Momoko Gill with a song called River of her album Momoko. Gordon STW was the name of that song. And of course, we started off there with Kyle, Dion, and Duckworth. We're out of here for another week. Thank you for tuning in. Hope you enjoyed the show. We're going to leave you with Thundercat off of his last album, Distracted. I Wish I Didn't Waste Your Time. Of course, Thundercat is going to be down at Folk Fest tonight. So hopefully you're lucky enough to go check him out. But we're gone. Peace out, CFUV out in Victoria. Peace out, CSW in Calgary. We love y'all. Dirty Neil signing off for another week.

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1: 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Here you will find the answer to all of life's mysteries.

0: been a busy summer, but we're both back in the booth again.
1: Yeah.
0: And we're happy to be here. We're very excited. We have we've been just back to back to back with amazing guests, and we have another one in the booth.
1: It's been a stacked summer.
0: It has been a stacked summer, and we have nothing but stacked guests coming up as well. I mean, we've been blessed here, yeah.
1: We're blessed, and therefore you are blessed as
0: big
1: well.
0: Big time. And tonight, I'm excited. We're getting into a lot of news. We heard a little teaser at the very beginning in the setup, and I'm very excited for this one. We're going to be hearing some bass, some heavy, heavy bass, some trap, dubstep. I believe some originals. Heck yeah, I'm hearing, nice. I'm seeing nods with the originals. We love originals here on What Will the Neighbors Think.
1: Yeah, we got Gremlin up in the booth.
0: Thank you so much for being here.
1: Yes, thank you for coming.
2: Thanks for having me on.
1: Yeah, let's finish getting set up here, and
0: Gremlin's taking us all the way to 11.
1: All the way till 11.
0: It's going to get heavy in here. Get that stank face ready. This is the Shambhala FOMO release party, relief party here. So
1: exactly.
0: Let's get after it.
1: Stay inside with that nice, clean, fresh air exactly. conditioned air.
0: Air purification.
1: Turn up those subs.
0: Sound wave purification. Let's get after it. Gremlin in the booth.
1: All right. Let's get after it.
0: What will the neighbors think?

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0: How are we feeling, 3-7? How are we feeling tonight?
1: Hold on, hold on.
0: Little FOMO from Sean Malaw. Well, you know, we're here. We're safe. We're happy to be here.

My name is Gremlin. It's an honor to be here with you guys, listening from wherever you're listening. Previously known as the Genre Chameleon, and you'll see why.

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We're into some originals now, some unreleased and some in progress. Hope you guys enjoy. This is Gremlin.

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1: War, baby.
0: It's time to change that.
1: Get me through some Monday morning, I'll tell you what.

Oh, man. 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I'm running out of time, but I got one more exclusive to show you guys. This is my remix of Hey Favorite of Mine by Kalani. You know it. You love it. It's now yours. This is my remix of Folded.

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0: Holy smokes, what a crazy set. Thank you so much for being here, Gremlin. Ending on one of my favorites. I absolutely love Flume. This sounds awesome. Yeah. Killer remix after killer remix. Lots of originals. Thank you so much. Yeah. We'll let this talk. What Will the Neighbors Think? Signing out. Bye.

Hey, what's up? Welcome to another edition of Remote Emissions. I'm the Lotus Queen, and I'm here with you, as per usual, every Friday night, bringing you the best in jungle, drum and bass, whatever you want to call it. 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You can listen later. Tonight's guest mix is brought to you by DJ Cadence out of Winnipeg. He's a fellow campus radio host and drum and bass DJ, as well as producer. His show, Dub City Steppers, broadcasts every Thursday, 9 to 10 p.m. at CKUW 95.9 at the University of Winnipeg, Treaty 1 territory. DJ Cadence has been DJing for around 20 years, and he has a knack for creating rhythmic, impactful, cultural celebrations of sound. His mother's side of the family hails from the Wewe Tsekapo First Nation in Treaty 4. His father came here from Guyana, and he was born and raised in Winnipeg, Manitoba. So sit back, relax, crank up the tunes, enjoy the sounds of DJ Cadence. We are celebrating National Indigenous History Month. Let's do this.

This is DJ Cadence out of Winnipeg, Manitoba, Canada. This is my special mix on Remote Emissions, broadcasting out of Mo Kinsis at the University of Calgary campus radio station located on Treaty 7 land. I would like to acknowledge the traditional territories of the people of Treaty 7 in southern Alberta, which includes the Blackfoot Confederacy, Tsuut'ina First Nation, and the Stoney Nakoda. The city of Calgary is also home to the Métis Nation of Alberta, Region 3.

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Thank you so much for tuning in. Tonight's guest mix has been brought to you by DJ Cadence. He has a show as well out of Winnipeg, CKUW.ca. You can check out his show, Dub City Steppers, Thursdays at 9 p.m. Central Time. Thank you so much for tuning in tonight. 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DNA is up next, followed by The Mix-Up and Thriller Bark. All your dance music needs are being taken care of every Friday night, Saturday morning. Anyways, have a wonderful weekend, and I will see you next week.

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1: The cops ain't likely to catch up with us, not tonight. 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

0: See, I was facing 30 years one time when I robbed this place. 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
1: No.
0: So when I was facing the 30 years, who sat me down?
1: You.
0: I sat me down.

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I'm your host, DJ Jonathan Crane. 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Start out there with the latest.

Some new gome right here. This one is called Ngeke Ulale by Sizwe Maladlosi and Blax Jr. Before this, we heard You Fail, But That's Okay by Roman Flugella.

back-to-back Canadian tracks. It's SoCan Week here at CJSW, so we've been checking out some recent Canadian releases. This one coming in from Tiga. It's called I'm Your Detroit Sunrise. That last track was Homesick, alongside Tal Mala with 1 Second.

This one coming in right here is called Z's Word Book by Rad. That last track, a local one, that was Donna Dada with War. And then before that, we heard As F by Alisa B.

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That was Future with Hollywood. Believe it or not, that album was actually sent into the station. For the longest time, the only hip-hop we got in was a lot of underground independent artists. But lately, we've been getting some real trap music in. Like to think this show helped plant that seed. Before that, we heard El Mayor Clasico with Una Barreta, Paz Seguridad. And then before that, we heard Life of Crime by C.T. Kidobo. Got time for a few more tracks. Then it's Neon Window coming up at 6. I'm going to be filling in on that one. And we're going to have special guest duo Dose in the studio laying down a set. Keep it locked for that one. Right now, we're going to bring in a selection off Kalayla's brand new album. This one's called Crystallize.

Wealth, fame, power. Gold D. Roger, the king of the DJs, attained this and everything else CJSW had to offer. And his dying words drove countless souls to the dials. 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You can have it. I left and I gathered together in one place. Now you'll just have to find it. These words lured men to Calgary, Alberta, in pursuit of dreams greater than they've ever dared to imagine. This is the time known as the Great DJ Era. 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

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The July 20th edition of the show. 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If you need anything bike-related, Bike Bike's got you covered. And this is CJSW 90.9 FM, broadcasting from Calgary, Alberta, Canada, at the University of Calgary campus radio station on Treaty 7 land. City of Calgary is also home to Métis Nations 5 and 6. We're listening to Set As Free by Clara. You can find this on Connected. Mark Lowens before that with It's Complicated, with a track called... the track's called It's Complicated, release is called Follow Me, and you can find that on the label Lone Romantic. Also in there, Blossom Hill with their title track from their album Growing Pains. And then starting us off with a little bit of an R&B kind of tip there, we had Malunga with Make My Day from the Sensitive Soul EP. You can find the whole playlist available at cjsw.com. But let's just keep these vibes high. I hope everyone's having a great day. In this like slightly less hot day here in Calgary, it's a little more forgiving, but it's going to get hot again. If you ever want to say hi, we're live here in the booth. 403-220-3991 is the number to text to booth here at CJSW.

We're listening to The Siren right now by A Little Bit Orange. It comes from a compilation called Cuckoo's Club Play, Volume 4 on Cuckoo Records. Paul Valentin was before that with Malfunction from the release of Sand EP. You can find that on Fine Pierre. I believe that label's called Aries, Saya, and Avtel were also in there with Retro Feelings. That's from a label called The Gardens of Babylon. And we had Pressy collaborating with Kuda, a track called Go Back, Extended Mix. You can find that one over on X Recordings. This is The Brutal and the Beautiful.

getting some local content here on the Brutal and the Beautiful. This is John Delirious. The track's called Rawness. This is the At Narco remix. Before that, we had Fidelic and Simon Neviani with Summer Ending. Gome, or Gome, was before that with the B1 cut called Congratulations. I just had to play that one. I just love that sample. Congratulations, you played yourself. That's from the Free Refill EP. That's on 803 Crystal Grooves, Collective Cuts. Probably not out on that one yet. AVG was in there with It's Time. You can find that on Non Merci Music. And I wanted to mention that sample on a little bit of Orange's track, The Siren. That's actually from The Matrix. That was a pitched down sample from the some quotes from Morpheus from the movie The Matrix. I knew something was familiar in that. That scream is a little bit familiar too. Maybe it's, I don't know. I couldn't place it. Maybe it's Blade, rave scene, something like that. Too many samples, too many pop references. Sometimes they're hard to keep up with all of them. But this is The Brutal and the Beautiful. Let's just keep these vibes going. Hope you're all having a great day.

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Hey, sorry to interrupt the weirdness that's happening on The Brutal and the Beautiful right now. You're listening to I Got You. It's called I Got You. It's from a compilation called He Ain't Here. That's on Slacker 85. It's a big compilation, huge compilation, actually. And this is Canadian artist Matthew Johnson. John Tidiata was in there as well, collaborating with Saint Eatrix. It's a track called Moss and Pink. And you can find that one on Palette Recordings. Then we had a sort of an industrial selection from, it's a track all the way from 2018. The original is, artist is Years of Denial. That kind of fit right before an ad for Terminus. Kind of sounds like it's programming with intention a little bit there. We got to hear We Operate on Each Other by Years of Denial. That's the diamond version. You can find that on the label Veil. And then we had Canadian artists collaborating, Nostalgics collaborating with Miro and Bella Rene. A track called Karma from her album Inferno. And then a nice weird one there to finish off, kind of a more tightly mixed set. That was Claude Von Stroke and Rebuke with I'm Just Calling. You can find that one over on ERA or ERA. Then a Dizzy Rascal and Armin Van Helden white label remix of Bonkers. That was Adidor and Eli Matana remixing that one. We also got to hear from Remy Sinan with a track called Big Boy. You can find that one on Bodega. And while I got you here, let's tell you about our show's sponsor, Bike Bike. You can find them at 430B 40th Ave Northeast, Calgary, Alberta. They're purveyors of bikes and gear to help you leave the car at home. Stuff like cargo bikes, city bikes, folding bikes, and the best collection of bike packing and touring gear in the province. Check it all out at bikebike.ca. They got events coming up. They're doing some overnight bike packing. They have one happening July 25th. You can go to their event page at bikebike.ca, or if you can't make that one or it's already filled up all the spots, they're doing another one August 15th. You can check out the locations where they're going. And it's a great time for first timers. If you don't want to do it all on your own, they can give you lots of tips on how to bike pack the right way. But yeah, I'll defer you to the website bikebike.ca to get more info about that. And this is CJSW 90.9 FM, broadcasting from Calgary, Alberta, Canada, at the University of Calgary campus radio station on Treaty 7 land. City of Calgary is also home to Métis Nations 5 and 6. And this is The Brutal and the Beautiful.

Loving the bass on this one. It's Zyda or Zeta. Track's called You Can Have It, extended mix. Comes on from a compilation called Jaded Disclosure, first edition on Jaded Records. Then we had local producer DJ Phoenix before that with Out by Dawn from their album The Last Contract. Cause and Effect was in there with Aura's Sonic Remix from a compilation called Best of Render Recordings. It's their third release. And another one from that compilation, just to put a couple breaks tracks together, we had Broken Down. It's missing the vowels. You can forgive me for not pronouncing that one, but correctly, I think it's Broken Down. That track was called The Ill Behavior. Now we had Charles Levine in there with a track called Hit It, sampling some of the vocals and samples from the iconic raw bass and DJ Easy Rock track It Takes Two. And we also got some Matthew Johnson that I told you about on there. If you're ever looking for the whole playlist for The Brutal and the Beautiful, it's available online at cjsw.com. 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Got about 9 more minutes. Gonna keep it Canadian for the final bit. Got this thing called SOCAN, and they're watching us right now. So we want to make sure we get all that Canadian content on the show we can.

We got ourselves a nice palate cleanser for setting things up for Cole, not just banging out those beats until the very end. This is Yeno. Track's called Everyone Thinks They Care More from the Always EP on Collection Discus d'Ors. I don't know. That's the label. You can always look that up. The Brutal and the Beautiful has been brought to you each and every week by the good folks over at Bike Bike. Check them out at 430B 40th Ave, Northeast Calgary, Alberta. You can take a look at their website, check out the event page, browse their inventory. If you need something bike-related, and I highly recommend you do it at bikebike.ca. Or just go pop in and say hi to Sean. Tell him Chris sent ya. Hope you're having a good summer riding bikes and doing bike packing there, Sean. But yeah. 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City of Calgary is also home to Métis Nations 5 and 6. Keep it dialed for On This Day Yesterday, coming up next.

0: Welcome to CJSW Presents, showcasing long-form podcast series, past episodes, mini-series, and standalone podcasts that are produced here at CJSW 90.9 FM. CJSW acknowledges and pays tribute to the traditional territories of the peoples of Treaty 7, which include the Blackfoot Confederacy, comprised of the Siksika, the Piikani, and the Kainai First Nations, the Tsuut'ina First Nation, and the Stoney Nakoda, including the Chiniki, Bearspaw, and Goodstoney First Nations. The city of Calgary is also home to the Métis Nation within Alberta, including Nose Hill Métis District 5 and Elbow Métis District 6. CJSW 90.9 FM is located on the University of Calgary campus, which is situated on land northwest of where the Bow River meets the Elbow River, a site traditionally known as Mackensis to the Blackfoot, Wichispah to the Stoney Nakoda, and Gusitsi to the Tsuut'ina. Welcome to Calgary and the SDGs, a special podcast series made by Calgary Catalyst in collaboration with CJSW. This series explores how Calgary connects to the United Nations Sustainable Development Goals, known as SDGs for short, through local perspectives and the real-world impact of actions in our city. In each episode, our host Josephine is joined by a distinguished guest from the field, offering insights on the goals shaping our city's future. Now let's dive in. Sustainable Development Goal number 7, affordable and clean energy.
1: Hello everyone, welcome to another episode of Calgary and the SDGs. Today we are discussing on Goal 7 and our topic today is affordable and clean energy. To discuss this with us today, I have another special guest on the show. He's Justin Raymer. He's the CEO of Emissions Reductions Alberta. Welcome to the show, Justin.
2: Thank you very much, Josephine. Pleasure to be here. Thanks for having me.
1: Yeah, it is wonderful to have you here. On that note, let's start with a very basic topic. Like, the question is, can you tell us a bit about Emissions Reductions Alberta? What is it the organization does and what's your role inside that?
2: Sure. So I'm the CEO of Emissions Reduction Alberta. I've had the privilege of that position for about 2 years now. What Emissions Reduction Alberta is, it's a government-funded agency that invests in clean technologies, technologies that both reduce greenhouse gases as well as create economic opportunities for the province, and invests in the late-stage demonstration of those technologies. So over a period of 15 years that we've been around, we've invested close to $1 billion in over 300 different technology projects to foster more clean technology, clean energy development, both in Alberta, in Canada, and around the globe.
1: It is a very impressive and a very impactful initiative that you've just mentioned. Thank you for highlighting that. Before we dwell deeper into the topic, I wanted to get a fair idea about why the emissions is important, why clean energy is important, so that all our listeners can have a good idea on that.
2: Sure. So there's been a lot of discussion around climate change, around greenhouse gas reduction, both globally, within the country, within Alberta. What most people don't realize is that Alberta was the first jurisdiction in North America to put a price on carbon way back in 2007, a $15 a ton price for the high industrial emitters. So that would be the oil sands, fertilizer plants, cement manufacturing, power generation. And through that investment or a carbon levy that they put in, those funds were in part dedicated to us to both reduce greenhouse gas emissions through technology development, as well as creating job opportunities for Alberta. And the province has taken an increasingly aggressive stance in terms of mitigating those greenhouse gases to reduce and mitigate mitigate our carbon emissions as a province, and believes the best way to do that is through investments in technology. And what are those technologies? So carbon capture, sequestration is a big one, where we have big industrial projects already doing this and have been for some time. Shell Quest comes to mind. We have hydrogen. We've invested in production and demand for clean hydrogen fuel development. And we have one of North America's first net zero hydrogen production facilities under construction right now in Edmonton by a company named Air Products. Energy efficiency and looking at ways to reduce the emissions from big industrial processes. We have a variety of both measuring, monitoring, and mitigation technologies that we've invested in there as well. And all of these have obviously an environmental benefit as they get adopted and deployed, not only here but globally. But they also have an economic advantage because by enabling more energy efficiency, companies obviously have to use less energy in the production of their processes and of their goods. And so we are enabling more competitiveness of our industry through these different technologies.
1: That is amazing to know. And recently I've read that the emissions have a direct link to the climate change. Mm-hmm. So how does the work that we do here in Alberta on clean energy has an impact on the climate issues that we face, and what does the future looks like because of all these efforts?
2: Yes. So I think one of the things that's important to note is Alberta has an emissions profile, and it is a contributor and a large contributor to the greenhouse gas emissions in Canada because of our oil and gas production and other big industrial production. And when you look at the global rates of emissions of other countries, we're relatively small. We're relatively insignificant. We don't have a large population compared to some of these other countries. So even with Alberta doing its part to reduce the greenhouse gas impact globally, it's not going to have a measurable impact in terms of global emissions or the impact on climate change or other sorts of impacts. But what we believe we're doing is we're setting sort of a leadership direction by demonstrating that there are these technologies that can reduce greenhouse gases, keep sectors and economies competitive and not created at great loss to economic benefit to its citizens, and keep our industries competitive but enable them to be more environmentally responsible. And through that leadership, we believe by demonstrating and deploying these technologies, other countries will begin to adopt and deploy these technologies, and that will therefore reduce global emissions globally. So you can think of Alberta as a bit of a test bed for a number of industrial greenhouse gas reduction technologies. And it's exciting. A lot of people like to say they're global leaders in these kinds of things. Alberta truly is in a number of things. Let me give you a good example. Methane is a big greenhouse gas that actually has more impact than CO2 in terms of impact on climate. And Alberta, over the past several years, has led North America in terms of methane reduction from its oil and gas industries through a mixture of incentives, policies, and technology deployment. A lot of the technologies that are developed here in Calgary and here in Alberta are now selling across the globe different types of technologies to measure methane. We have a company named GHGSat, which measures methane emissions from this orbit. Where they have 12 satellites up in the air right now measuring methane emissions, which enables jurisdictions and companies to identify where they need to address their major methane emissions. We have on-the-ground field measurement and mitigation technologies that are just scaling up now and being sold in large numbers into the U.S. and other global countries. So it's showing that, you know, the projects and technologies we're developing are not only beneficial to Alberta and being deployed in Alberta, but could be an internationally competitive technology that would help mitigate greenhouse gases globally, as well as create economic opportunity for the citizens of this province.
1: It is great to know that Alberta is pioneering in terms of greenhouse gas emissions. My next question is kind of twofold. So if you have to take a look at the past over the last 50 years or so and to compare how far we have come, so what would that picture would look like?
2: Yeah, so it is astonishing the amount of innovation that has been developed by the industry in a number of sectors, not just the oil and gas sector, over the past 50 years. We've seen significant reductions in terms of emissions intensity of the oil sands, for instance, over, I'd say, the past 20 years or so, such that, you know, we're flattening the emissions, even though we've increased production over that same period of time, and have a lot of projects in the books to see it move closer and closer to net zero into the future. We're seeing all kinds of industrial processes look at new innovative ways of adopting, let's say, artificial intelligence and other sorts of digital technologies to improve their energy efficiency, identify where they're emitting and how to redress those emissions, and find ways to do it in a sustainable way. And it's not only GHG emissions. We're doing all kinds of interesting things in industry around water reduction technology and improved water utilization, using closed loop systems of water to do industrial processes, where before you would take a continual intake of fresh water and then have a bunch of wastewater to deal with, for instance, as an example. A great other example would be geothermal. We've helped to develop a global leading technology in geothermal technology over the past few years, a company based out of Calgary, Ever Geothermal, who is now developing a project in Germany to heat and power 100,000 homes. ERA invested $1 million into that company a few years ago to demonstrate their technology works in actual practice in a facility in Rocky Mountain House, and that was able to unlock other investment and demonstrate to investors that this technology works and could be deployed on a commercial scale. I believe they're now doing a geothermal facility in U.S. at a Texas Air Force base. So that's just another example of some pioneering expertise that Alberta has, Calgary has, where we have geologists, we have geotechnical experts, we have engineering expertise, drilling expertise that was formed out of the oil and gas industry that's now facilitating that technology development in other areas for sustainable development reasons, and giving us a new lease on life and new sector opportunities for the province to pursue while sustaining our competitiveness in the oil and gas industry.
1: You have mentioned a lot about the technology involved in making this impact. For our listeners today who's not in the field, could you break down some of the technologies that's leading this movement?
2: Yes. Yeah. So I mentioned one off the top, which was carbon capture and sequestration. So that is capturing carbon from big industrial processes. Think cement manufacturing, think natural gas power generation, think refinery production. All of those industrial processes, which we need, emit a large amount of CO2. So there is a moving investment drive globally to enable on a large scale carbon capture and sequestration, capturing that carbon from those emissions and then sequestering it deep into the ground at a safe level where it won't return up to the ground level. Many people think this technology is not fully proven yet. We've been doing it in this province and in Saskatchewan for over a decade, and it has proven at a big industrial scale. There are many companies looking at the technical and economic feasibility of that technology itself, and some of them are moving forward on big investments, $1 billion investments on that technology right now. A couple months ago, Shell and ATCO announced a big CCS, carbon capture sequestration project, for instance, and there's more to come, we believe, into the future. The governments have been focusing on creating all kinds of policies and then incentives, and the nice thing about Alberta Alberta is we have a geological structure in this province that facilitates good, strong projects for carbon capture sequestration. Not all geological structures around the globe are as effective for capturing the CO2. Many of the underground subsurfaces are porous and aren't able to sustain keeping the CO2 underground. So that's one particular technology where we're keeping our industries competitive, our existing industries competitive, but capturing the CO2. And as evidence of our leadership there, our organization is actually hosting a global conference in Calgary in October called the Greenhouse Gas Technology Conference. It's a conference that goes around the world every 2 years, and it's the leading conference for carbon capture sequestration technology. So we have a number of global experts coming in to share their progress in their technologies, the investments that are being made, and Alberta has a great story to tell there. So we are very excited to host the globe for that leading technology. But there's all kinds of other technologies. I don't want to focus just on CCS. I mentioned hydrogen and low carbon hydrogen production. So our organization has invested in the first hydrogen freight train, CPKC, which is developed right here in Calgary and Innisfail, Alberta. And they have three locomotives that they've developed now. These are hydrogen fuel cell freight locomotives. They convert the diesel locomotives to hydrogen fuel cell locomotives. And they're going to be growing and scaling more. There's interest from Australia and the U.S. in also developing these kinds of freight rail. So that's a very exciting development in which Alberta is a leader in. We have hydrogen trucks and buses that we're also deploying and demonstrating. City of Edmonton and Strathcona County have two hydrogen buses they're currently developing and deploying. We're looking at hydrogen heating of homes and other industrial facilities as a way to provide low carbon hydrogen production. We're doing a lot on battery storage. Battery storage is critical for making sure that our renewable industry can be sustained. So when the sun isn't shining or the wind isn't blowing, you have accumulated storage in large-scale batteries that can enable continued electricity onto the grid at those downtimes. And we've deployed some of those grade-scale batteries at different plants, natural gas peaker plants, solar plants, wind turbines, and even a hydroelectric dam we're looking at doing as well. But there's a lot of work that's not as sexy in the industrial energy efficiency area, where we're helping companies adopt new software, new widgets, new valves, new components that will help them reduce their energy consumption for units of production that they produce. And there's a lot of investments being put into that area as well. So those are some examples.
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1: Those are great examples, and it's very fascinating to know that there are so much of this technology being developed here in Alberta and Calgary, and it's being deployed around the globe. With that context, I would like to understand a bit deeper about how it's helping the people right here, living in Calgary, in Alberta, the people here. What's the impact like?
2: Yeah. So I think you know Calgary is leading the country in terms of economic growth and development right now, and has been for the past year or two. Alberta as a whole has a strong and a national leading economy as well. So there's a lot of job creation being developed, and Calgary is known as an oil and gas town very much. But I don't think Calgary has ever been more diversified than it is now. We've seen the development of of a big information technology sector in Calgary, a variety of software development firms, high-tech firms, financial services firms. But we've also seen this emergence of clean technology, and Calgary really is becoming sort of one of the Canadian hubs, if not the Canadian hub, for clean technology development, in part because of our strong economy, some of the investment climate that we have, the low taxes and a regulatory environment we have, but in large part due to the skills and expertise of the talent that exists here. So I mentioned that, you know, Alberta, I think at one point, and perhaps Calgary specifically, had more engineers per capita than most jurisdictions in North America. There's a lot of engineering talent in Calgary, in Alberta. And with the energy transition underway, with big focus and investment into decarbonization, into greenhouse gas technology development, this is an ideal place because we know what we're doing with the subsurface, with geology, with engineering big energy infrastructure projects that take a lot of capital, that take a lot of expertise and know-how, engineering talent and other technical talent. And you won't find that readily available in a Toronto or in a Halifax, for instance. So I think what we're helping to incent at ERA is helping spawn, in part, a series of new industries that are going to be longer term and competitive for not just Alberta and Canada, but for the globe. Alberta has had a history of exporting all kinds of technologies in the oil and gas industry globally, and I think we'll have a continued history of developing and exporting technologies in carbon capture, hydrogen, potentially even nuclear down the road as we look at developing more nuclear opportunities. So I think it is an excellent example of, it's not a question of do you focus on the environment or the economy. It's an and. You need to focus on both the environment and the economy at the same time. And Calgary, Alberta, is really leading the way in that and demonstrating it can be done.
1: Isn't that great to know? Thank you for highlighting that. For my next question, I'd like to take a step back and see, we have discussed about the clean energy, the emissions, what is happening here. So I would like to understand how individuals and businesses, organizations in Calgary and Alberta can do, what can they do to make this possible? What can they do to ensure that there's a clean energy and development happening in our province?
2: Yeah, great question. And I think there's a whole manner of different actions individuals can take to support this development, to be engaged in it. One is to make yourself aware of what's really going on in the province. Just monitoring some of the you know, traditional media and other things that are coming out. Alberta doesn't have a very good track record or reputation on the environment. But when you really dig below the surface of a lot of those social media feeds or news articles, you begin to see that the province has actually invested large amounts of funding and seen real companies scale and develop to see much more emissions reduction take place in the province, in the globe. And making yourselves aware of some of those opportunities to help get the story out and the message out of what's really happening in this province and how it's creating new economic opportunities and creating noticeable impacts on emissions reduction is really important. I also think that there's opportunities, depending on individuals' skill sets, to be engaged in identifying this as an economic or a career opportunity. There's lots of areas that are in development now, from small startups to large industrial firms, looking at clean technology development, how to operate it, how to develop it, how to deploy it and adopt it in their different sectors. And so I think there's an abundance of career opportunities. I think the area of energy efficiency is really something everybody has a responsibility to do as well. You know, managing your household energy output, right? Looking at ways to reduce energy uptake and looking at ways to mitigate. There's all kinds of solutions out there now, you know, from LED lighting to high efficiency furnaces to solar panels on the home. That needs to be reflected not only from an environmental perspective, but from an economic perspective as well. And you know, by reducing your energy and intake, you're going to be improving your electrical bill and other utility costs. And so there are some incentives out there for manufacturing companies and other industrial companies for adopting new processes and new technologies that will reduce their energy intake as well. So I think it's not just a remote area where the tech developers and some of the industrial firms are focused on. I think every individual, Calgarian individual, Albertan has a role to play in this decarbonization, technology adoption, and energy efficiency improvement. And, you know, again, thinking about it both from a social and environmental development, but also an economic perspective, will help us make more rational decisions into the future as to how we can do our part to improve the GHG emissions globally, but also, you know, improve our economic competitiveness longer term.
1: Thank you for highlighting this actionable point. So far we have discussed about the opportunities and the possibilities. My next question is about the challenges.

0: projects. A lot of these technologies are incredibly expensive to both develop and adopt and deploy, and that's causing, you know, a lot of companies, and rightly so, to rethink, is this the most pressing, is this the most economically competitive thing I can do to make this big investment on, say, carbon capture sequestration while maintaining our competitiveness as a firm. So trying to get the cost down on a lot of these technologies is something we're focused on. How do we mitigate the risks for companies in deploying these, particularly if it's a first in kind or it's just a recent adoption? There's lots of incentives both the federal and provincial government are putting in place to help reduce the risk in many instances, but also looking at other technology challenges. It's tough for companies to get financing right now because of the high interest rates. Venture capital has tightened up compared to where it was previously. So we're seeing that a lot of these technology developers are having trouble accessing additional financing to get their technologies across the line. And then companies often, particularly small and medium-sized companies, have a challenge getting to industrial sites and deploying and demonstrating their technologies. A lot of industrial facilities are conservative by nature, and necessarily so. They don't want to adopt a lot of risks. They have a business to run and they don't want to deviate from that too much and open themselves up to some sort of operational risk. So finding ways in which we can see more deployment of these and demonstration of the technologies on industrial facilities is an area of focus for us and something we want to promote further. So those are, you know, some of the inherent challenges right now. I think, you know, once hopefully we achieve a little bit more policy certainty in the next coming year or two around where the carbon pricing is going and the carbon decarbonization regime is, both provincially and federally, that will give investors some confidence and companies some confidence to make some of these larger scale investments. If we can find ways to continue to demonstrate these technologies and get the cost down and show their operational viability, I think you'll see a lot more accelerated uptake of these technologies.
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I'm your host, Brandon LaReese. This podcast is here to make your commercial and residential real estate more accessible, whether you're a student looking to break into the industry, a homeowner, a renter, or just someone curious about how cities grow and change. This podcast is for you. With Calgary Stampede just around the corner, I thought it'd be the perfect time to dive into a few topics that have been making headlines, and just a few topics about Stampede and how real estate is related with that. Now, if you've been following Calgary news over the past week, you've probably seen that what feels like an absolute Stampede standoff between our mayor and our premier. At first, it's almost like a debate over music and beer, but I think it's a little bit bigger than that. It all started with changes to Calgary's Stampede party tent rules. So last year, the music festivals from Stampede generated a total of 225 noise complaints and 126 noise complaints for the Cowboys Music Festival tent from nearby residents. Many of those complaints weren't just about the loud music, but they also included a lot of complaints about some of the behavior and property damage and just intoxication going around the surrounding neighborhoods. So in response, the City of Calgary voted to reduce the permitted hours and decibel levels for some off-site Stampede party tents during the middle of the week. The idea

0: simple, just to try to balance the biggest show and actually take in consideration with the people who live nearby. Not everyone agrees, but Premier Danielle Smith and the Alberta government argued that the restrictions could hurt businesses that rely on Stampede. They pointed out that the Calgary Stampede is only 10 days a year and it attracts more than a million visitors, generated about $389 million during those 10 days alone and $664 million for across Calgary for the entire year. And from their perspective, limiting that entertainment could mean limiting tourism, jobs, and revenue. The province even argued Calgary City Council to reconsider the rules before June 30th, suggesting provincial intervention could happen if they didn't act. So our mayor saw a little bit differently, and so he argued that it wasn't about Stampede itself. It was about a handful of private tents operating late into the night beside neighborhoods where thousands of people now live. He said Calgary had a responsibility to protect the residents while supporting one of the city's biggest events. After a very lengthy debate, City Council voted 9-6 against the motion to loosen the restrictions, choosing to keep a new noise rule in place. The one bit of give had actually came earlier from the city's bylaw department, which extended the weeknight cooldown music period by half an hour to 1 a.m. But the broader push to roll back the rules was rejected. So who was right? Well, that's really not the point of today's episode, because what fascinated me wasn't the politics. It was what this debate represents. 20 years ago, this conversation probably wouldn't have happened. There simply weren't nearly as many people living around Stampede Park. Today, that's changing. Thousands of new residents are moving into East Victoria Park and the Rivers District. New condos, apartments, hotels, restaurants, and entertainment values are transforming the area. Suddenly, a place that was just for events is becoming a very big, lively neighborhood. And that's where things get interesting, because this isn't really a debate about noise. It's a debate about what happens when a city grows. How do you support a business while respecting residents? How do you create an entertainment district without sacrificing the quality of life for the locals? And as Calgary continues to grow, there are kinds of conversations that we're going to have more often. Because once you zoom out, this entire debate becomes less about Stampede and more about the future of Calgary. So let's look at the picture, the long-term vision, and what's driving all this development. So why am I talking about this on a real estate podcast? Because it is political, but it's also a real estate story as well. If you think about it for a second, 20 years ago, you know, not many people living around the area, and lots of parking lots, warehouses, old buildings, underutilized land. And now today, the area is changing bigger and faster anywhere else in Calgary. So thousands of people are moving into new apartments and condos. New hotels are being built. Restaurants are opening. Office space, retail, public plazas, entertainment values, all being added to the mix. So in other words, this part of the city is no longer just an event district. It's becoming a neighborhood. And that's where the challenge begins, because when an area is designed mainly for visitors, late night concerts and big festivals, you know, makes perfect sense. But when thousands of people begin calling that same area home, expectations start to change. People need to sleep. Businesses want customers. Developers want investments. The city wants growth. And everyone wants their interests protected. None of those goals are necessarily wrong, but they don't always fit together perfectly. And so that's why this story is interesting. It's a very complex topic and problem to get across to get benefits for everyone. It's really about what happens when the city evolves. How do we build downtown that's exciting enough to attract tourists and investment while also creating neighborhoods where people want to live? City across North America have been trying to answer that question for decades, and now Calgary is facing the same challenge. And you know what? They did a pretty good job because, you know, Veld in Ontario, I mean, that closes at 11 o'clock. So, I mean, it looks like they met in the middle a little bit here, but we'll move on to our next segment here. So now that we know that this debate is happening, let's zoom out and look at the bigger picture. Because these conversations are about noise and housing and development, it didn't just appear overnight. They're part of a bigger thing here. These are actually two major plans shaping this part of Calgary, and it's important not to confuse them. First is the Rivers District Master Plan. So back in 2018, the Calgary Municipal Land Corporation, or CMLC, along with the Calgary Stampede, released a 20-year vision to completely transform East Victoria Park into what's now known as the Culture and Entertainment District. To put that into perspective, we're talking about roughly 286 acres of land, about 4 million square feet of future mixed-use development, with plans for more than 8,000 new residents living in that area. And this is not just about building more condos. The vision includes homes, offices, hotels, restaurants, retail space, public plazas, parks, cultural attractions, and entertainment venues. The goal is to create a neighborhood that is active all year long, not just during Stampede or a Flames game. If you've been downtown recently, you've probably seen a lot happening. We have the library. We have the National Music Center, the new expanded BMO Center, and the construction of our new arena. New residential towers as well. Those aren't isolated projects. They're all pieces of a much bigger puzzle. Then earlier this year, Calgary Stampede unveiled its own 20-year master plan. While the Rivers District plan focuses more on the surrounding neighborhood, the Stampede's plan focuses on what happens inside Stampede Park itself. The vision is to transform Stampede Park from a place that's the busiest for just 10 days each July into a destination people visit throughout the entire year. Some of the ideas include brand new agriculture facility, expanded spaces celebrating Indigenous history and culture, a new live events district beside Scotia Place, and additional outdoor gathering spaces, a redeveloped Stampede Gateway with commercial uses, and eventually replacing the aging Big Four building with a modern multi-purpose venue. So in other words, the goal isn't just a better Stampede, it's creating a destination that attracts concerts, conventions, sporting events, festivals, and tours throughout the year. Getting our new Scotia Place is opening up the opportunity for bigger artists to start coming to Calgary. And there can be potential downsides for that as well, like losing our beloved Saddle Dome. I love the look of that saddle. And today, Calgary's visitor economy generates actually $3 billion annually, and the long-term goal is to grow that to approximately $6 billion by 2035. So that's a massive increase. But here's the interesting part. When people hear about projects like new hotels, new arena, convention centers, they often think they're being built just for tourists. In reality, planners hope these projects will create a ripple effect. More visitors mean more hotel stays. More hotel stays mean more customers for local restaurants. More restaurants mean more jobs. More jobs attract more residents. More residents support more local businesses. And that creates demand for even more housing, retail, and investment. Urban planners sometimes call this creating a complete neighborhood, a place where people don't just visit, but they live, they work, and where they spend their time. Of course, that's the vision. Whether it works exactly as planned is something time will tell. But one thing is certain is the cranes you see around Stampede Park today aren't just building new buildings. They're helping shape what Calgary could look like in the next 20 years. So the next question becomes, what exactly is being built right now? So now that we've talked about the long-term vision, let's get a little bit more specific. What is actually being built? Because if you've driven anywhere near Stampede Park, I mean, the BMO Center, Victoria Park, recently you've probably noticed it isn't just a plan sitting on paper anymore, and there are cranes and construction fences, road changes, and major projects. So one of the biggest ones is the Scotia Place. So this is going to be Calgary's new arena. We're going to be hosting the Hockey World Cup, which will be exciting, and it's expected to become the future home of the Calgary Flames. The project is valued at a roughly $1.2 billion and is expected to open in fall 2027. But the Scotia Place isn't just about hockey, so that's also an important point. The goal is to create a building that can host bigger concerts, like I said before, sporting events, community events, and major entertainment programming throughout the year. So this arena isn't only coming alive for Stampede or the Flames games. Is the idea is to create more consistent activity downtown. Then there's the new hotel as well at Stampede Park. This is a big deal because it will be the first hotel ever built directly on Stampede Park grounds. So the Autograph Collection Hotel is planned to be 13 stories with 320 rooms and is expected to open in 2028 and is being developed by Truman in partnership with Marriott International and is also being described as the full-service convention-oriented hotel built downtown Calgary in about 25 years. So that's a big deal there. And that matters because Calgary has already expanded the BMO Center. The BMO Center is now over 1 million square feet, making it the largest convention center in Western Canada. I've actually been there for the Calgary Real Estate Forum, and I think about October, and there was people all around the world there. It was an incredible place to be in, so beautiful, and everyone from all over the place absolutely stunned about that building. So makes you feel a little bit good living in Calgary there. But so when you expand the convention center, you also need, you know, hotels nearby. So that's exactly what Calgary is trying to build around Stampede Park. There are also two more hotels being planned near 15th Ave and McLeod Trail. The West Calgary, the JW Marriott, and these aren't just hotels. This is a cool project. They're actually a little bit, it's a mix. So they're massive residential towers as well. So at 69 and 62 stories, they'll be among the tallest residential towers in Western Canada as well. So we're breaking records here, adding nearly 360 new homes on top of the hotel rooms. So together, the three projects will add more than 700 hotel rooms within about a 5-minute walk from the BMO Center, backed by around $1.47 billion in private investment. So that's not just visitor beds, it's hundreds of new places to live right in the middle of the district. So when you step back, the strategy becomes clear. Calgary's not building just a new arena. It's not building a hotel. It's not expanding the BMO Center. It's building an entire tourism and entertainment ecosystem. A visitor could come to Calgary for a convention, stay in a hotel on Stampede Park, walk to the BMO Center, go to the Flames game or a concert at Scotia Place, eat nearby restaurants, and spend money throughout the district. That's the vision. And the real estate perspective, this is how major districts are created. You start with anchor projects, a convention center, an arena, hotels, public spaces, entertainment. Then those projects create more demand for restaurants, housing, retail, offices, and services. That's the bigger real estate story here. These buildings are not just isolated, they're connected. And together, they are shaping what this part of Calgary is supposed to be. But once you understand what is being built, the next question is probably the most important one. Why should the average Calgarian care? So let's say You don't live in Victoria Park. You don't live downtown. Maybe you live in Tuscany or Seton, Mahogany, Brentwood, Arbon Bay, or somewhere completely outside the downtown core. Why should you care about what happens to Stampede Park? I think the answer is that these projects affect Calgary in ways that are bigger than just one neighborhood. Let's start with tourism. The Calgary Stampede attracts more than a million visitors and generates roughly $664 million in economic activity for Calgary. So that money doesn't just stay on Stampede grounds. It flows into hotels, restaurants, bars, you know, everything. Transportation, rideshare drivers, event workers, construction jobs, tourism, local businesses across the city. So when the province argues that Stampede is an economic engine, there is truth to that. For a lot of businesses, those 10 days matter. For some restaurants, bars, hotels, and event companies, Stampede can be one of the most important periods of the entire year. But there is the other side. When you live near the party tents, the concerts, the crowds, and late night noise, you experience it very differently, especially when you live here your entire life and, you know, it happens once a year. You know, it's sleep, it's safety, it's property damage, it's disorder, it's quality of life. And that's where this becomes complicated, because both things can be true at the same time. Stampede can be incredibly important for Calgary's economy, and nearby residents can still have legitimate concerns about what it feels like to live beside it. That same tension shows up in real estate all the time. Take density. From a city building perspective, density is a good thing. When people live in the same area, it can support better transit, more restaurants, more shops, safer streets, and more efficient use of the infrastructure. Instead of constantly expanding farther outward, cities can make better use of the land that they already have. Their roads, utilities, schools, parks, services nearby. But from a resident's perspective, density can also feel like pressure. The more people means more traffic and competition for parking, construction, and noise, and a feeling that the character of a neighborhood is just changing too quickly. Parking is another good example, actually. A lot of people look at busy areas and say, why don't they just build more parking? But actually, parking is very expensive. Underground parking stalls can cost tens of thousands of dollars each to build, sometimes in the range of $50,000 to $180,000, depending if it's underground, per stall. And those costs usually get passed on somewhere else. You know, the developer, the builder, you know, doesn't end up just eating those. Unfortunately, that'll be whoever's living there. So it'll just go into, you know, higher condo prices, higher rents, higher commercial lease rates, or higher development costs. So even if something is as simple as parking becomes, or just something like parking becomes an affordability conversation, then there's housing. A lot of people argue that Calgary needs more housing supply to stay affordable as the city grows. Others argue that new development not always feel affordable, especially when many new buildings are marketed as luxury rentals or high-end condos. Again, both sides have a point. More supply can help the overall market over time, but that does not mean every new unit is affordable to the average person right away. That is why development is so complicated. The benefits and drawbacks aren't always felt by the same people. The new arena might benefit tourism, hotels, restaurant, and property owners, but the nearby residents are going to be dealing with traffic and noise and higher rents. And a new condo project might add housing supply, but it might also change the feel of a neighborhood. The new entertainment district might make Calgary more exciting and competitive as well. And it will also affect the LRT as well. The LRT was kind of a nightmare. I took it a few times after Stampede. That's something we need to look into as well, and I'd like to actually talk about that in another episode. But I digress. But it also might raise questions about whether the city's being built for residents, visitors, investors, or all three. So I think the real point is, the question is not simply, is development good or bad? It's a little bit too simple. The better question is, like, who benefits, who pays, who gets disrupted, and how can we balance our growth with livability? Because Calgary is growing rapidly, and the city is changing, and the decisions being made today around Stampede Park, downtown, housing, tourism, and entertainment are going to shape Calgary, feels like, for decades. So whether you live right beside Stampede Park, 30 minutes away, this still matters, because this is not just one district. It's about, what kind of city does Calgary want to become? So at this point, we've talked about the news and long-term plans and the projects being built and why it matters to Calgarians, but now I want to zoom in and ask a bigger question. How do we grow Calgary without losing what makes Calgary a great place to live? Because that's really the tension running through this entire episode. On one side, you have growth, you have tourism, you have investment, you have new hotels, arena, expansion, convention center, more housing, more restaurants, more entertainment, and more people coming downtown. That can be very positive. The more jobs, the more businesses, more tax revenue, more things to do, more exciting downtown, and a stronger image for Calgary on the national and international stage. So for a long time, Calgary has been seen as a business city, an energy city, a corporate city. But projects like this, the culture and entertainment district, are trying to add another layer to Calgary's identity. A city for major events, tourism, concerts, conventions. A city where people want to visit, not just work. And from a real estate perspective, that can be powerful. When a district becomes more active, it can attract private investment. When investment comes in, more housing gets built. When more people live nearby, restaurants and businesses have more customers. When businesses do well, the streets become more active. And when the streets are more active, the city can feel safer, more vibrant, and more alive. I mean, that's the optimistic version of the story. But there is another side. So the growth will also create some pressure. So if you live near the entertainment district, more activity is going to be more noise, traffic, crowds. And that's the problem with this discussion as well. It's a hard topic to get right and figure out. You want the more growth, but you also need to care about the people who live in and built the city. So, you know, you're going to get more drunk people walking past your building at 2 a.m., more competition for parking, more construction, potentially higher rates, rent rates, and higher property taxes over time. So while one person sees revitalization, another person might see disruption. And that's why this debate is so important, because the benefits and drawbacks of development aren't always felt by the same people. A hotel operator will feel the benefit from more tourism. A restaurant owner will benefit from the Stampede crowds. A property owner is going to benefit from the land values, and a student might benefit from more part-time jobs. But a resident living beside the party tents might experience that same growth as noise, congestion, and frustration. And none of those perspectives are wrong. They're just different. And that's what makes a city and real estate and city building and planning so complicated. Take the Stampede noise debate. One side says only 10 days a year. This is Calgary's biggest event. Let people have fun. Let businesses make money. The other side says people live here. They're working the next morning. They got families. They deserve to sleep and feel safe in their own neighborhood. They both make sense. The hard part is deciding where the line should be. The same thing happens with density. From a planning perspective, density can be great. It can make transit more efficient, support local businesses, reduce pressure to keep expanding outward, help add more housing supply. But from a neighborhood perspective, density can feel uncomfortable. People are going to be worrying about everything, the traffic, shadows, the loss of character, the loss of those single-family homes, and whether their community is changing too quickly. Again, both sides have legitimate concerns. And then there's affordability. Developers and economists often argue that more housing supply is necessary if Calgary wants to remain affordable as the city grows. But many residents look at new buildings and say, that does not look affordable to me. And honestly, they're not wrong either. A brand new apartment or condo in a desirable district is rarely going to be cheap on day one. So the affordability argument is more complicated than just saying build more. The real question is what kind of housing gets built, where it gets built, who it serves, and whether enough supply is being added across the entire city. There's still a lot more I want to talk about, but I'm running out of time here. So before I wrap up, I want to look forward. Because a lot of the projects we've talked about today aren't really about the next year, they're going to be happening in the next 20 years. So imagine Calgary in 2046. By then, Scotia Place will not feel like a new arena anymore. It'll just be part of the city. The BMO Center could host major conventions across Canada and around the world. Stampede Park could look completely different with new event spaces, hotels, restaurants, public arenas, and a stronger year-round connection between Stampede Grounds and downtown. The Rivers District could be home to thousands of residents. East Victoria Park could feel less than an event zone, surrounded by parking lots, and more like a complete urban neighborhood. But the future of Calgary is not just about what gets built. It's about how those buildings change the way people live. A new arena is not just an arena. It's transportation, parking, restaurants, hotel rooms, public safety, memories, noise, and identity. A condo tower is not just a building. It's new neighbors, more customers for local businesses, more pressure on an infrastructure, and change how the neighborhood feels. That's why real estate matters. And it shapes our daily lives in ways we do not always notice. Where we live, how far we drive, where we spend money, whether a street feels safe, whether a neighborhood feels alive, whether a young person can afford to stay in the city, whether a business can survive. So when we talk about Stampede, the arena, the hotels, the density, parking, tourism, noise, what we're really talking about is Calgary's future. And I think the biggest question is not how should Calgary grow? Calgary is already growing. The better question is, how do we want Calgary to grow? Do we want a downtown that feels active after 5 p.m.? Do we want more housing near major amenities? Do we want to become stronger tourism and entertainment city? Do we want to protect affordability in the neighborhood character? Those are difficult questions, but they're also exciting questions because Calgary is not finished. The city is still being built, and the decisions we make today around Stampede Park, the Rivers District, housing, and downtown revitalization will shape what Calgary feels like for decades. So maybe the question to leave you with this is, in 2046, will we say Calgary got the balance right because the future of Calgary is not some far-off idea? It's already under construction. I'd love to hear from you. We do have a YouTube channel, which we'll be posting all of these as well. And I'd love to see the comment sections on what people feel about all of this. Thanks for listening to the third episode of Risa Real Talk on CJSW. If there's a Calgary topic you'd like us to cover, an organization you'd like us to explore, or a guest you'd like to hear from, we'd love to hear from you. Until next time, get out, explore the city, ask questions, stay curious, drink water. I'm Brando Larice, and this has been Risa Real Talk on CJSW.
1: The American attempt to combine domestic democracy with tyranny over foreigners is hopelessly contradictory and hypocritical. A country can be democratic or it can be imperialistic, but it cannot be both. The American political system failed to prevent this combination from developing, and I believe that it is by now probably incapable of correcting it. The evidence strongly suggests that the legislative and judicial branches of our government have become so servile in the presence of the imperial presidency, they have largely lost the ability to respond in a principled and independent manner.
2: That's Chalmers Johnson, and this is Alternative Radio. I'm David Barsamyan. This edition of AR features Chalmers Johnson on militarism, empire, and the decline of democracy. In ruling circles and in the media, it is not polite to talk about the United States as an empire. It's all fine and dandy to talk about Rome and British, French, and Soviet empires, but not when it comes to talking about American empire. If you do, you'll be ridiculed and labeled as some kind of loony Marxist. But there it is, with its hubris and arrogance and colossal military budget, and its many bases straddling the globe, and its wars and interventions. Simply stated, imperialism erodes democracy. The signs of U.S. decline are everywhere to be seen and felt. The Pentagon and the military-industrial complex and the vast sums of money it commands have greatly weakened the proverbial guardrails that protect democracy. To talk about these issues is Chalmers Johnson. He was professor emeritus at the University of California, San Diego. He's the author of many books. He passed away in 2010. This never-before-broadcast classic was recorded in San Diego in 2007. And now, Chalmers Johnson on militarism, empire, and the decline of democracy.
1: History tells us that one of the most unstable political combinations is a country like the United States today that tries to be both a domestic democracy and a foreign imperialist. But why this is so can be a very abstract subject. I think that the best way to introduce this is to say a few words about my new book, Nemesis, and try to explain why I gave it the subtitle, The Last Days of the American Republic. Nemesis is the third of three books that have grown out of my research over the past 8 years. In the year 2000, I published a book called Blowback. The concept blowback, a CIA term, does not mean just retaliation for things our government has done to and in foreign countries. It refers to retaliation for the numerous illegal operations we've carried out abroad that were kept totally secret from the American public. These operations include the clandestine overthrows of governments we do not like. In fact, the word blowback was used in the after-action report of the first of these, that is the overthrow of the Iranian government for the sake of the British Petroleum Company in 1953. The after-action report was just declassified in the year 2000. Or clandestine overthrow of governments, training foreign militaries in the techniques of state terrorism, rigging elections in foreign countries, interfering with the economic viability of countries that seem to threaten the interests of American companies, and the torture and assassination of selected foreigners. The fact that these actions are secret means that when the retaliation comes, as it did so spectacularly on September 11th, 2001, the American public is unable to put the events in context, so they tend to support acts intended to lash out against the alleged perpetrators, thereby commonly preparing the ground for yet another cycle of blowback. I began doing research on the network of 737 American military bases we maintain around the world. 737. There are quite a few, actually more than that, but that's the official number. We now station over 500,000 U.S. troops, spies, contractors, dependents, and others on military bases located in more than 130 countries, many of them presided over by dictatorial regimes that have given their citizens no say in the decision to let us in. My research into our base world resulted in my second book, The Sorrows of Empire. Some people question whether what we do abroad as a nation can be called imperialism. The British ruled India, much of Africa, large swaths of the Middle East, through their colonies. They did not dominate these places through consent, but through direct military force. Similarly, the Dutch dominated Indonesia, the French Indochina and Algeria, the Japanese Korea and Taiwan. These two we recognize as empires. But what the Russians had in Eastern Europe, the system of satellites from Bulgaria to East Germany, ruled through the Soviet Red Army, was also a form of empire. Moscow dominated these countries through huge military forces stationed on their borders or based in their territories, local pro-Soviet puppets, and economic integration into the Soviet bloc system. This is the sort of empire the U.S. has created and is now trying to maintain by way of its military forces and its bases, and threats such as those it issues daily against Iran, North Korea, Venezuela, the Palestinians, and other regimes we don't approve of. To do this, the president has assumed powers specifically denied him by our Constitution, and the Congress abdicated its responsibilities to balance the power of the executive branch. We have a perfectly good means in the Constitution for getting rid of unsatisfactory political leaders. It's called impeachment. In her first speech, Speaker Pelosi said, impeachment is off the table. If impeachment is off the table, then maybe the Republic is off the table. Until the 2004 presidential election, ordinary citizens of the United States could at least claim that our foreign policy, including our illegal invasion of Iraq, was the work of George Bush's administration and that we had not put him in office. In 2000, Bush lost the popular vote and was appointed president thanks to the intervention of the Supreme Court in a 5-4 decision. But in November 2004, regardless of claims about voter fraud, Bush actually won the popular vote by well over 3.5 million ballots, making his regime and his wars ours. Whether Americans intended it or not, we are now seen around the world as approving the torture of captives at Abu Ghraib prison in Iraq, at Bagram Air Base in Kabul, at Guantanamo Bay, Cuba, and at secret CIA prisons around the world, as well as having endorsed Bush's claim that as commander-in-chief in wartime, he is beyond all constraints of the Constitution or international law. As he has repeatedly said to us, I am the decider. It's hard to think of something more anti-constitutional than that remark. That is, there is no decider in our Constitution. Decisions are taken by consensus. It was structured that way in order to prevent the rise of a tyrant or a dictator. We are now saddled with a rigged economy based on record-setting trade and fiscal deficits, the most secretive and intrusive American government in memory, the pursuit of preventive war as a basis for foreign policy, and a potential epidemic of nuclear proliferation as other nations attempt to adjust to and defend themselves from our own behavior, while our own already staggering nuclear arsenal expands toward first-strike primacy, and we expend unimaginable billions on warfare in outer space. In Nemesis, I present historical, political, economic, and philosophical evidence of where our current behavior is likely to lead. I believe that maintaining our empire abroad requires resources and commitments that will inevitably undercut our domestic democracy and in the end produce a military dictatorship or its civilian equivalent. The combination of huge standing armies, almost continuous wars, our growing economic dependence on the military-industrial complex, and ruinous military expenses are destroying our Republican structure in favor of an imperial presidency. By imperial structure, I mean, of course, the separation of powers and elaborate checks and balances that the founders of our country wrote into the Constitution as the main bulwarks against dictatorship and tyranny. We are on the brink of losing our democracy for the sake of keeping our empire. Once a nation starts down that path, the dynamics that apply to all empires come into play. Isolation, overstretch, the uniting of forces opposed to imperialism, and bankruptcy. History is intrusive on this dilemma. If we choose to keep our empire, as the Roman Republic did, we will certainly lose our democracy and grimly await the eventual blowback that imperialism generates. It is also always worth remembering the Roman Republic, since it was so explicitly a model to the founders of our country, particularly Madison, provided so many precedents in fixed term limits, the veto, fixed election dates, one thing after another. The Roman Republic was based on the most elaborate separation of powers that ever was created. There is an alternative, however. We could, like the British Empire after World War II, keep our democracy by giving up our empire. I don't want to overstate this. The British did not do a particularly brilliant job of liquidating their empire. The most intractable places on earth today are all part of the residue of this alleged benevolent empire, that is Palestine, Cyprus, Kashmir, Ireland. There were several clear cases where British imperialists defined their nation's commitment to democracy in order to keep their foreign privileges. Kenya in the 1950s, the Anglo-French-Israeli invasion of Egypt in 1956 are particularly savage examples. But the overall thrust of post-war British history is clear. The people of the British Isles, after the defeat of Nazism, realized that in order to keep the jewel in the crown of their empire, India, it would require that they resort, as they had so often in the past, to administrative massacres. In order to do that, Britain itself would have to become a tyranny. They therefore chose democracy over imperialism, gave up their empire, and remain a democracy today. In her book, The Origins of Totalitarianism, the political philosopher Hannah Arendt writes about British imperialism, and I quote, "On the whole, it was a failure because of the dichotomy between the nation state's legal principles and the methods needed to oppress other people permanently. The failure was neither necessary nor due to ignorance or incompetence. British imperialism knew very well that administrative massacres could keep India in bondage, but they also knew that public opinion at home would not stand for such measures. Imperialism could have been a success if the nation state had been willing to pay the price, to commit suicide and transform itself into a tyranny. It is one of the glories of Europe, and especially of Great Britain, that she preferred to liquidate the empire," unquote. I agree with this judgment. When one looks at the Blair government's unnecessary and futile support of Bush's invasion of Iraq, one can only conclude that it was an atavistic response, a British longing to relive the glories and cruelties of their past. The American attempt to combine domestic democracy with tyranny over foreigners is hopelessly contradictory and hypocritical. A country can be democratic or it can be imperialistic, but it cannot be both. The American political system failed to prevent this combination from developing, and I believe that it is by now probably incapable of correcting it. The evidence strongly suggests that the legislative and judicial branches of our government have become so servile in the presence of the imperial presidency, they have largely lost the ability to respond in a principled and independent manner. But given the conglomerate control of our mass media, the difficulties of mobilizing our large and diverse population, it seems unlikely. It is possible that at some future moment, the U.S. military could actually take over the government and declare a dictatorship, though they would undoubtedly find a gentler, more user-friendly name for it. That is, after all, how the Roman Republic ended, by being turned over to a populist general, Julius Caesar, who after his assassination was succeeded by his grandnephew Octavian, who then proclaimed himself dictator for life and named himself the first emperor, Augustus Caesar. I think it's unlikely that the American military will go this route. Meanwhile, the all-volunteer army has become an ever more separate institution in our society, its profile less and less like that of the general populace. Nonetheless, the officer corps might well worry about how the American people would react to a move toward open military dictatorship. Moreover, prosecutions of low-level military torturers from Abu Ghraib prison and killers of civilians in Iraq have demonstrated to enlisted ranks that obedience to illegal orders can result in their being punished, whereas officers go free. No one knows whether ordinary American soldiers would obey clearly illegal orders to oust an elected government, or whether the officer corps has sufficient confidence to issue such orders. The present system already offers the military high command so much in funds, prestige, and future employment via the military-industrial revolving door that a perilous transition to anything like direct military rule would make little sense under reasonably normal conditions. So my guess is that the U.S. will maintain a facade of constitutional government and drift along until financial bankruptcy overtakes it. Bankruptcy will, of course, not mean the literal end of the United States any more than it did for Germany in 1923, China in 1948, or Argentina just a few years ago, 2001 and 2. It might, in fact, open the way for an unexpected restoration of the American system, or for military rule, revolution, or simply for some new development we cannot yet imagine. Certainly, such a bankruptcy would mean a drastic lowering of our standard of living, a loss of control over international affairs, a process of adjusting to the rise of other powers, including China and India, and a further discrediting of the notion that the United States is somehow exceptional compared to other nations. We will have to learn what it means to be a far poorer nation and the attitudes and manners that go with it. The deficit in the U.S. current account, that is, the imbalance in trading of goods and services, as well as the shortfall in all other cross-border payments, from interest income and rents to dividends and profits or direct investments, it underwent, in the last quarter of last year, its fastest ever quarterly deterioration. Those of you who remember your Econ 100 AB course somewhere back in the Cenozoic will recall your professor saying that any time the current account deficit should rise to, say, 3% of GDP, the country is a basket case. Ours is at 6.4%. The trade deficit with China alone rose to $201.6 billion, the highest imbalance ever recorded with any country. Meanwhile, the country has lost nearly 3 million manufacturing jobs. To try to cope with these imbalances, Congress raised the national debt limit from $8.2 trillion to $8.96 trillion. The national debt is the total amount owed by the government and should not be confused with a federal budget deficit, the annual amount by which federal spending exceeds revenue. Had Congress not raised the debt limit, the U.S. government would not have been able to borrow more money and would have had to default on its massive debts. Among the creditors that financed this unprecedented sum, the two largest are the central banks of China and Japan, both of which are the managers of the huge trade surpluses these countries enjoy with the United States. This helps explain why our debt burden has not yet triggered what standard economic theory would dictate: a steep decline in the value of the U.S. dollar, followed by a severe contraction of the American economy because we could no longer afford the foreign goods we like so much. So far, both the Chinese and Japanese governments continue to be willing to be paid in dollars in order to sustain American purchases of their exports. For the sake of their own domestic employment, both countries lend huge amounts to the American Treasury, but there is no guarantee how long they will want to or be able to do so. Herb Stein used to be the chairman of the Council of Economic Advisers in a Republican administration, rather famously once said, things that can't go on forever don't. And that's what we're talking about. Marshall Auerbach, an international financial strategist whom I admire, says we've become a Blanche DuBois economy, named after the leading character, of course, in Tennessee Williams' play, A Streetcar Named Desire, heavily dependent, as was Blanche, on the kindness of strangers. Unfortunately, in our case, as in Blanche's, there are not many strangers left willing to support our illusions. So I believe and hope that our imperial venture will end not with a nuclear bang, but a financial whimper. It seems to be unlikely that a president or Congress from either party will or could manage to dismantle the military-industrial complex, end the secrecy and the black budgets that make public oversight of what our government does impossible. Bear in mind, 40% of the defense budget is not readable by any citizen, and for that matter, only by about five members of Congress, who never do it. And bring the president's secret army, the Central Intelligence Agency, under Democratic control. I therefore conclude that Nemesis, in Greek mythology, the goddess of vengeance, the punisher of hubris and arrogance, is already present in our country, simply biding her time before she makes her presence known. Thank you very much. I'd be glad to try to respond to questions and comments. The question was, what about the association between empire and capitalism? There's no question that money is being made by elites in this country and other capitalist countries. But I think it is today recognize is simplistic to try to reduce imperialism to merely economic motives. That, in fact, Schumpeter's great work on the subject said that imperialism is an atavism that is always present in the human mind, the desire to dominate. Imperialism does not ever work through consent. It is a form of pure tyranny. It can't mean anything else, despite the fact that there is a cottage industry of Englishmen publishing books about how lucky you were to have been a member of the British Empire. Again, it's never reported from the receiving end. Hard to think of anything that about which Americans are more gullible than television programs about the beauties of the British Empire. I don't think that, for example, you could easily explain the conquest of Iraq entirely in capitalist terms. The main purpose of the war was to replace the two lost pillars of our policies in East Asia. We lost Iran in 1979 as a result of our own foolishness in overthrowing Mohammad Mossadegh back in 1953 and bringing in the Shah. We had begun to lose Saudi Arabia because of the placing of American troops in Saudi Arabia after 1991, and many prominent devout Saudis, not least of whom was our former friend, asset, and partner Osama bin Laden, deeply resented the idea that the charge to the Saudi, to the House of Fahd, to defend the two most sacred sites in Islam, Mecca and Medina, should now be turned over to ignorant infidels. As a result of this, the Saudis began to tighten up on the use of our bases in Saudi Arabia, particularly Prince Sultan Air Base outside Riyadh. We finally had to close it, and we actually launched the attack on Iraq from Qatar. Yes, sir.
3: In the event of the projection that you are presenting in Nemesis of a transition from American hegemony, the ongoing needs of the larger concentrations of capital in Halliburton and elsewhere for protection of those assets would seem to suggest some new configuration, indeed, not necessarily a national one like China, but perhaps a new international institution. Could you comment on that trend and the danger it would pose, obviously, for democracy anywhere,
1: right,
3: including here?
1: Clearly, we're talking about an extremely complex new world that would come into being. I guess my tendency is to try and separate the obvious economic motives from the issues of imperialism. Imperialism is a choice we've made as a country. We didn't have to go in that direction. Our country was structured in such a way that we were not supposed to go in that direction. We've been warned repeatedly. The most famous warning of all is the one read at the opening session of every new Congress. It's George Washington's farewell address. The great enemy of liberty is standing armies, and it's the particular fatal enemy of Republican liberty, writes our first president. And he knew what he meant. He said standing armies will break the separation of powers. They will bring taxes, wealth, and everything to the presidency, take it away from the Congress and from the judiciary. It will have a tremendously weakening effect on federalism. That is, the states will become less and less important. Washington, D.C. prospers in all this. The next great warning was, of course, Dwight Eisenhower's own farewell address, in which he used a phrase, he invented it, military-industrial complex, the out-of-control interest in an arms industry, our growing dependence on it. In Nemesis, I devote a great deal of time to what I call military Keynesianism, that is, the use of the military budget in order to sustain the economy. We don't manufacture much in this country anymore, but we certainly do manufacture weapons, more than anybody else on Earth combined, and we sell them to anybody who wants them. All of this is to say, in a rather inchoate manner, it would be very hard to predict what economic order would come from the collapse of American imperialism. It would be such a shock to the Americans that one has to fear their own domestic reaction, the attempts of people to preserve their wealth at the expense of their fellow citizens. But I don't see any obvious economic correlations coming from this. In the meantime, what we call capitalism increasingly is as dictated by the ideology of of Wall Street pundits. Neither China nor Japan, for example, today conform in any rational sense to what is taught in business schools in America. They are both former state

0: And the Senate and the President are all elected by money, and once they're in office, there's really no veto. Should our energy be put into impeachment, like many say, or should it be possibly put into trying to get some sort of a national recall as an amendment or something like that? Or is there some other place that would be more logical to solve the problem, not just stop the situation now?
1: Again, you raise the questions of the age. The only thing that can save the United States today is to reconstitute the constitutional system. If you believe that the government in Washington, D.C. bears any resemblance whatsoever to the structure of government outlined in the Constitution of 1787, the burden of proof is on you. It simply isn't the case. The two most powerful institutions in the government today are located on the south bank of the Potomac River, and they're entirely in the hands of the president, namely the Department of Defense and the Central Intelligence Agency, with no possibility of oversight of any sort. And it's why the National Intelligence Estimate of October 2002 on Iraq, not one single word in it was true. Every word was fiction. And the Congress bought it and went to war over it. These things are things that has to be faced, and it strikes me as simply inconceivable that any president of any party could stand up to the enormous pressures that would be put on him if he tried to really rein in the military-industrial complex, abolish the CIA, or abolish that part of the CIA that needs to be abolished, or things of that sort. Military Keynesianism and the military-industrial complex, it's now so deeply insidious in our society that Lockheed Martin and Boeing and places of this sort know what they're doing on a big project like the B-2 bomber. They put a piece of that in as many constituencies as they possibly can, so that if any congressman or woman should get the idea that we didn't need another weapon of mass destruction, they put half their constituency out of work. I don't mean to be facetious about this, but I mean the two senators of the state of Washington are two very pleasant, liberal, well-educated women, very smart. Say Boeing to them, and before your very eyes, they will turn into bloodlusting fascist hyenas. That is their function. That is the function of the two mother hens of the Defense Facilities Subcommittee of the Senate Armed Services Committee, Kay Bailey Hutchinson of Texas and Dianne Feinstein of California. These are the states with the largest number of military bases. It's perfectly logical for a Secretary of Defense to come out and say, of the bases we have in the United States, a lot of them are worthless. They're expensive. We don't need them. They should be closed. They go back to the Civil War. Just try it. Just watch what happens in a community where you decide you're going to close their military base. Every newspaper, every preacher, every liberal college professor will say, save our base, save our jobs. I hate to tell you how increasingly dependent we are upon this huge defense expenditures, which are not even slightly covered by the formal appropriation for the Department of Defense. There's atomic weapons in the Department of Energy. There's $65 billion, which is not enough, for our wounded veterans. There is the actual defense of the United States, namely the Department of Homeland Security. It's another amount in that realm. The whole thing comes out well over $1 trillion a year and is larger than all other military expenditures on Earth combined. Now, that's the cul-de-sac that you're working your way into, and then if you decide you want to start shutting this down, a lot of people are going to have to relearn farming. There's no easy answer to it. It's a rigged system right now because the Chinese and the Japanese like it the way it's rigged. It serves their short-term interests, and it certainly serves our short-term interests. They lend us the money to maintain our level of living. But, as I say, it won't go on forever.
0: Well, what do you think of the possibility of a recall election, and where would it compare for our energies versus impeachment or something else?
1: No, it's a perfectly logical and sensible question to say, okay, what do we do? And I can't keep saying to people, it's time to pay off that condo in Vancouver. Prepare your escape route. If you don't think about it, then you're not thinking at all. To rebuild the constitutional system would require a mobilization of citizenry that is almost

0: most unimagined. The citizens do not play the role that Benjamin Franklin thought they would, elementary oversight on their government. They don't even try. They couldn't get the information if they wanted it. The media are in the hands of conglomerate control that make money off of advertising. Rupert Murdoch has just proposed buying a third of the Los Angeles Times. You might try it, but the Freedom of Information Act is today one of the hardest things on earth to implement. It has been screwed royally by the Republican administration. But at the same time, well, what do I think I'm doing as a 75-year-old man writing three books intended to draw attention to things that I know and I know the public doesn't know? It's to try and mobilize the inattentive to do something. Americans are scared. That they really are beginning to wake up to the fact that these are not anomalies that are going to be fixed by a little election off of an electronic voting machine. It's going to require quite a bit more than that, it seems to me. First of all, I mean, it's not to say that it's inconceivable. In my lifetime, probably the single most important legislation ever enacted in the United States, one man, one vote, did come about as a result of mass civil rights protest movement. That decision was made by the Supreme Court. And it just shows, though, at certain times, you need that kind of institution when the deadlock of democracy overwhelms you. So the precedent is there. It could be done. The country could be mobilized. And that's what we're trying to do. But my own feeling is today it's probably too late.
1: Is China going into debt in dollars for natural resources worldwide in case of the collapse of the dollar, and also the shifting a certain amount to euros?
0: Well, yes. I mean, that is to say, the most important state secret of the People's Republic of China today is the exact composition of its foreign holdings. It's somewhere around $1 trillion, of which probably three quarters are in dollars. But they certainly were never going to tell us exactly how much, because they privately move it every day, if they possibly can, out of dollars. They are accepting an increasingly disvalued currency, namely the dollar that Walmart lives off of, with the stuff they manufacture in China. The Chinese understand that. What they want out of it is not value in the dollar, but continued work domestically to build up their huge, growing industrial power. It's the fastest growing economy on earth today and has been for the last 15 years. It is also huge, well-educated, without religious fissures, they finally awakened. As the Hong Kong joke has it, China just had a couple of bad centuries and it's back. It certainly is back, and we should learn to adjust to it and live with it rather than resist it. But China itself, of course, indeed is aware that any run against the dollar, it and Japan would be the world's largest losers. They would lose catastrophically in terms of the value of their reserves as the dollar began to collapse. And they're very good and conservative managers of their economy. Meanwhile, they're around certainly using the dollar assets they have to invest in raw materials of all sorts all over the world. They need them for their growing economy. They consume huge amounts of them. This is the way the world works, and I don't see any possible way to resist it. But I am optimistic about China. I think they know what they're doing, that they're doing it well and doing it effectively. The thing that the Chinese public admires most about them is they've dismantled an utterly incoherent Leninist system without the consequences that occurred in the former Soviet Union. And that's what they wanted. That's what their government is delivering. Yes, sir.
2: A couple of points. One is, it's inconceivable that our Congress cannot do something like saying for each base closed, that amount of money will be spent on our infrastructure, because I've read that we need at least $5 trillion to rebuild our water systems, our bridges, our roads, our schools. So lots of jobs could be created to actually improve the quality of life. That's the first point. There was a book that came out a couple years ago by R.I. Reid called The United States of Europe. Yeah. He says it's a best-kept secret that the European Union is now 500 million people, produces more engineers every year by an exponential number compared to the United States, more patents, pays 10 times the amount of money to third world nations for helping them, but doesn't tag it to countries that have oil and stuff,
0: yes.
2: And is responsible for 90% of the peacekeeping forces, but they're not sending them to places where there's oil, but places that really need them. So because of that, most of the votes in the UN will back the EU. The other thing is Russia and Iran are starting to go over to Euro,
0: yes,
2: for oil. If oil starts being sold in Euro, that's the end of the United States because it won't be the reserve currency.
0: Oh, no, if Saudi Arabia tomorrow chose, said that we want to be paid for our oil in euros, yeah, the American Stock Exchange collapses at once, the United States is over. That is, the dollar no longer has any backing at all. That's what backs the dollar today, is the fact that oil is priced in dollars.
2: But the interesting thing about the European Union is, in spite of the fact it's capitalist, it has strong regulations and enforces them against antitrust and for safe working environments and everything else. So it's a capitalism that includes the working class. There's a number of books that have come out, and each one of them sort of triangulates on what your books do. They complement each other, they overlap. And there's one book I read recently by James Carroll called The House of War on the history,
0: yes,
2: of the Pentagon. But he mentions in January of 1943, four events occurred. The Pentagon was opened, the Manhattan Project began, Roosevelt said he will not accept anything except for unconditional surrender, and Roosevelt authorized the intentional targeting of civilian populations and civilian infrastructure, and according to Carroll, we've never looked back, and the Pentagon and the military has trumped any idea of statesmanship.
0: Well, I think that those are important events, and it's worth mentioning that the 40% of the defense budget that remains secret, that can only be seen by uniformed military officers, that wasn't something that the Bush administration started. That goes back to the Manhattan Project, contrary to Article 1 of the Constitution, which says, guarantees the citizens will be given an accurate account of how their tax dollars were spent. That's not been true in the United States for 60 years, and the Supreme Court has waltzed around that issue 100 times just to make sure that nobody ever says the Constitution actually holds here. The cul-de-sac that we are in today has been a long time building. World War II and the Cold War, of course, were the origins of our huge military empire around the world. It's only as a result of things like neoconservative fantasies and the breakdown of oversight within our government that has now made the situation approaching crisis.
3: I was wondering, when this collapse, economic, military, how you thought it was going to affect, in general, borders across the world, but especially ours here with Tijuana. I mean, obviously, there's a considerable degree of racism. Any comments on that?
0: You've raised a lot of issues.
3: Yeah,
0: but it just to say, I think, as the United States starts to go down, there will be as little weeping for it as there was for the former USSR. That is to say, the place where nemesis enters, where the hubris enters. I mean, that is, throughout the Cold War, we did a lot of things that I would not want to say were selfless, but they were certainly in our own interest too, such as the Marshall Plan, but that they were intended to create a livable world. It was only after the collapse of the Soviet Union in 1991 that we began to hear these phrases, we won the Cold War. We didn't win it. We both lost it. We were always richer than they were. They lost it first because they were poorer. We are now facing more or less the same sets of forces that they did. Imperial overstretch, extreme economic rigidity, inability to reform. When they start going down, they go very fast. But the hubris, we began to speak of full spectrum dominance, the Air Force's phrase. We were the new Rome, the lone superpower. We dominated the world. We were athwart the world, a new colossus that Wolfowitz in the first Bush administration was already writing the doctrine that said, under no circumstances should we ever allow any nation or combination of nations to be able to challenge us in any way militarily. I mean, this is a statement, this is a Roman statement. That is, we'll treat the rest of the world the way the Romans treated Carthage. That is, nobody will ever try that again. You see where this then leads to preventive wars. That's what the Japanese did to us in December of 1941. We're trapped in one right now by one of the most, you know, unbelievably incompetent group of people we've ever come across. The 9/11 Commission report says that at the time of the invasion of Iraq, we had four people in the army who read Arabic. We're told it took 2 years into the Iraq War before the president finally began to have hammered into him the difference between Sunni and Shia Islam, which is a little bit like, you know, we're sitting around talking about Catholicism and Protestantism in this country. They do exist. They're different, and that they make a difference. What will happen on cross-border developments and things of this sort? Clearly, Latin America has been ignored, has been feeling on the receiving end of the so-called neoliberal economic order, the endless statement that free trade will raise incomes. We seem to have no memory in this country of what the North American Free Trade Agreement was going to do to bean and corn production in Mexico, but it's done it. We want the Mexicans to continue to take unrestricted American exports of beans and corn into Mexico, putting everybody out of work and leading them to say, if I'm going to survive, I have to go work where the work is. And in the meantime, the discussion of this in America is, as you said, clouded with great amounts of racism. None of this is the least bit attractive, but that's the way it's going.
4: I want to thank you very much for the work that you're doing. I'm very concerned about something. The warships are all assembled for strike against Iran.
0: Yes.
4: The scenario that I see happening is that Israel will strike Iran, or there'll be some kind of new terrorist attack conveniently on the United States. Maybe some warship will get struck. We have to go and bomb them and destroy another nation. Are we on the brink of World War III?
0: Well, I don't think it would be World War III if it said Americans like for their tragedies to have happy endings. We're about to have a routine tragedy, one without a happy ending. I mean, that is back in the meaning of what is tragedy. What you just said about Iran is now, I'm not trying to be snotty, it's common knowledge. The problem is not really difficult. That is, learn to live with Iran. It is surrounded by nuclear powers, by the Soviet Union to the north, by Israel to the west, by India and Pakistan to the east, and by the United States in the Persian Gulf. Once you're in that position, there's only one possible way of deterring aggression against you, and that is to have nuclear weapons yourself. That is to say, that's what was wrong with Saddam Hussein. He didn't have them, and we knew he didn't have them. Now, then, in the case of Iran, there's nothing more easily deterred than an independent nuclear strike force of the sort that Iran might develop. It is impossible to disguise where a nuclear-armed weapon has come from. And people who launch them know that they will disappear the next day. The retaliation would be that devastating. It's worked very well. Our press lives off of the idea that Kim Jong-il is some drunken ice cream eater watching old movies. The North Koreans have a superb record of rationality in the face of our continuous presence and threats that have been there since the Korean War. The Iranians could easily be deterred, but they are saying we're going to have the capacity not to just be overwhelmed by the juggernaut from the West. Yes, sir.
5: My specific question has to do with what you predict in reference to the predictions of catastrophe if we were to leave Iraq. Of course, we're going to leave Iraq. It's just a question of whether it's later or sooner. Regarding those who say it will be a catastrophe, the likes of which we cannot imagine,
0: yes.
5: Would you comment on that? And what Iran will do to enhance their own position in the Middle East as our position diminishes in Iraq?
0: It's a good question. It goes back to the fact that you pay a price for incompetent government. I mean, our government is making mistakes of the sort Talleyrand used to talk about. That is to say, you lose a lot for this kind of mistakes. To have decided to attack a country that was arbitrarily and crazily put together by the British out of the remnants of the Ottoman Empire after the First World War, and which could only be held together through dictatorial means, that Iraq was ruled by a Sunni minority military government. The majority population are Shia. The moment you destroy that Sunni minority military government, the Shia are going to come to power, and that they're going to ally themselves with a country right next door, where most of them have spent their exile from Saddam Hussein anyway, namely Iran, the Shia superpower. That this is not going to be good, given American interests, given our interference in Iranian affairs since 1953, 1979, one thing after another, it's not going to be good for the Israelis, even if the Israelis are telling you that they'd like to have it done. They're just plain wrong. You're going to create an arc of Shia power that is going to make Israel's position as it is today much more tenuous than it has been in the past. What's going to happen in Iraq? I believe it's already happened. That is, the Shia have simply come to power. If the Sunni will not accept this, they will be destroyed in a civil war. The Kurds have already declared their independence for all intents and purposes and have the means to maintain it. There is no reason on earth why we should be there any longer. We will be hated till the end of time by the Iraqis for good reason. You ask after a while, what is the point of trying to get information out to the American public? They don't pay any attention. But I think, yes, we should have been gone a long time ago. The truth of the matter is we've built five monumental military bases that will also be there, it looks like, till the end of time. Whether we'll be on them or not, it's one thing. But Kellogg Brown and Root has poured so much concrete at Balad, at Talil Air Base, at these huge dual runway. Talil Air Base is built right next door to the oldest building on Earth, the Ziggurat at Ur, the Sumerian. Most of the, they have to keep it separated today because the Marines painted Semper Fi on it as they passed en route to Baghdad. I think certainly we ought to be out of there and cutting our losses as fast as possible. Instead, we have two carrier task forces in the Persian Gulf and two more on, you know, within striking distance. That looks like an attack force. Thank you. Yes, sir.
6: Why that you think that the group that has taken over the U.S. Federal government as the military-industrial complex rather than simply the capitalist class of the United States, and let me say just briefly why. It looks like there are lots of corporations that I wouldn't think of. This military connections, that is, right. Huge energy companies like Exxon, huge banking companies, outfits like Walmart, agricultural yeah. commodities companies, even Boeing, which I believe does most of its business in civilian airliners.
0: Right.
6: That is, all of these are companies that can count on the United States government to go to bat for them, no matter who gets hurt or how much it costs. So why would you think that it's companies that have a military connection that are central rather than the whole of corporate capitalism in dominating American foreign policy?
0: Good point, well said, but distinctions matter. And it is, I think, important not to lump them all together as capitalist countries. In the case of Lockheed Martin, the world's largest munitions company, they have only one customer for the things they do. The revolving door is complete. That is to say, half the executives in the Pentagon are former members of the board of Lockheed Martin Company, and the other way around. As you retire from the armed forces, you can get a very good job at Lockheed Martin Missile Systems in Dallas or wherever else it may be. And this repeated down through Raytheon and Northrop and a lot of others. I believe that these things themselves do matter because this is not capitalism in any sense at all. That is, there's nothing capitalist at all about the weapons industry. They make products that it doesn't matter that they don't work. The important thing about those products is they're expensive. That is to say, the stuff in outer space doesn't work. That is, we're putting scarecrows in the ground at Fort Greely, Alaska. They've never hit anything yet with them. We know that they don't work, but that we keep doing it anyway. And one of the reasons we keep doing it anyway is because it's providing work for a lot of people, including all the other parts suppliers and whatever else that you were referring to. I don't see that it's profitable or any guide to policy to attack the entire American corporate structure. We have enough trouble as it is. The military Keynesianism is an answer to this. It wasn't John Maynard Keynes who thought up that phrase. It was a Polish economist during World War II who used it to explain the enormous success of Adolf Hitler's economy when he came to power. And as Keynes said, given the fact that at the height of the Great Depression, people simply couldn't buy anything because they had no income, that it's the function of the government in counter-cyclical spending to provide work even if it was make work. He said we could bury money in disused mine shafts and pay workers to go dig it up. Well, we found something almost equally good, nuclear weapons, and moreover, more acceptable, because there were a lot of people awfully suspicious of Keynes' original Rooseveltian Keynesian version that it gave too much power to the working class. Moreover, in Keynes's concept, it was counter-cyclical. When employment returned, then we started paying off our debts. Once you start down the military route, believe me, you never cut back. It never stops. You can't turn it off. And it also sets up a wonderful vicious cycle in which you have weapons around and people who want to use them, which lead to wars, and wars lead to the need for more weapons, and they continue to expand in an exponential manner. But no, let me just conclude by saying, I don't think that it changes the focus of our discussion to attack the entire industrial economy in America and the way it is structured. I'm not trying to defend it, but I am saying it's different from what interests me here, and that is the intervening variable, that the causative link that connects domestic democracy and foreign empire, and that's militarism. And militarism is a taboo subject in America that people don't want to discuss. They don't want to acknowledge its existence. Thank you very much.
7: 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Special thanks to Mansoor. Joe Ritchie is our general manager and editor. I'm David Barsamyan. Thank you for listening. We go out with the Dream Flags, Fascist Gun in the West.

0: I was 48. Or was I 50? The years, they blend now. Painstaking dullness. The boredom carries over into my memory. It's hard to recall anything but her and that fateful day at CJSW 90.9 FM. An exuberant existence with the one that I love most. Whoops, I cannot care for any longer. For she has been lost by living bees. I was being awarded a grand honor here on Treaty 7 land, University of Calgary. But I've far forgotten the title. Dreary blue rain peened in the sky, much like a reflection of the ocean at midnight. She sat, tempting me. I starved myself for this moment for her. She wore loafers made from rye and had a decadent complexion of flesh. The leafy green dress topped with the ranch-colored pearls and red onion earrings. Oh, my mouth watered. Oh, her eyes of olive never left me. And as I watched from a distance as my honor was being bestowed, my friend Fritz swept my witch off her feet. And that was terrifyingly of all. He took a bite out of her and left with the remaining chunks.
1: Well, Professor, I'm terribly sorry about your wife, but I...
0: Wife? Wife? No! She was more than a silly label like that. She was a sandwich. My sandwich, my golden rye. I've been hungry ever since.
1: Yes, right. Of course, she was a sandwich.
2: Yes, the things I do for archaeology.
1: Anyway, Professor, what does this have to do with me?
0: It has a lot to do with you, because you are going to find the ingredients of my sandwich. Fritz scattered them across the globe, so you're going to go find them for a little extra credit. A little 0.5% extra bonus on your final.
1: That extra credit would sure help me pass. All right, I'll do it.
0: You got it, hombre! Now you get my sandwich back!
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1: 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Those are the handles right there, okay? That's how you can go out there and find us. But before you go find us, you might be listening to us. And that's right, you're listening to us on the CJSW 90.9 FM Sports Show, Crab Award-winning Sports Show, your very sports show. And quite frankly, the way that things have been going, maybe the only sports show out there that you want and you need. But again, follow us on the channels, look for a blue and white logo. Just remember, it's the Greeks. It's blue. It's white. At Sports Show Podcast, YouTube, Podbean, Spotify, all of those things. Now, there have been some, changes, everybody.
2: Seem a little hoarse there, friend.
1: I may or may not have been golfing. You know what I realize about golf? Golf is not golf. Golf is a 4.5 hour shift of golf and another 4.5 hour shift with everybody else.
3: Jamie, what'd I say? What'd I say? Tell him, Jamie.
4: Exactly. Spend just as much time in the clubhouse as at the as on the greens.
1: And you got to network. You got to feel it. It's, yeah, you know, and I'll say this. Why not? For those that do it 2 to 3 hours or 2, 3, 4 times a week, like I asked the one guy, I asked our boy, Tuck.
3: Yeah, yeah.
1: How many times has he been out this year? He goes, 30 rounds. I'm like, where do you, like, how, who, what? It's crazy. This golf thing's crazy.
2: I have so many questions that I'll say behind the microphones later.
1: Behave. Absolutely behave. But, Jamie, you're looking good, man.
4: Oh, thank you.
1: Samson cut his locks over here, but still has the power.
2: You know what I noticed? It's the podcast has refreshed you is what I'm starting to realize.
5: Thank you.
2: You're looking good, dapper. You're matching us, I guess, really, at the end of the day. You know, this is what it's all
1: happening. It looks like you put on muscle mass.
2: I think so, too.
1: Are you on creatine?
4: No.
2: You on the test?
4: No, I'm not on the tea. No.
1: That's awesome.
2: I highly recommend it.
1: Mitch, how you doing?
2: I'm good, man. Welcome to the CJSW 90.9. It's the half hour power hour today.
1: That's right.
2: Listen, you said it a couple of seconds ago. We're the only ones left right now. Armageddon has happened to all sports radio across Western Canada and maybe beyond. We're the only ones left. This is it. It's just the three of us along with the people listening. So I'm Mitch. This is Dimitri. This is Jamie. You're listening to the sports show here at YYC, man.
1: And what you can't see is, Jamie, you know, all credit to you, too. You're not only just, you know, you chime in. You are a massive tech guy. You have turned this sports show into something else.
2: Yeah.
1: It looks like the space station right now. It does. Look, he's coming in with like 50 million, you know, and then there's like Mitch and I. We're like, we have a camera phone. We can do this.
2: It's fine. We podcast,
1: right?
2: How hard could it be? Exactly. You know, if you never believed in aliens before, I was kind of always iffy about it. You know what I mean? I kind of believe it now. The amount of technology just on this desk right now, and granted, we're doing a lot of wires and stuff like that. I'm sure, you know, in the next few years, maybe we could do this wireless somehow. But I get it now. NASA is a real thing. I get it.
1: Oh, yeah.
2: Yeah.
1: Oh, yeah.
2: Listen, we're in the dog days of summer. We only got a half an hour and a little bit more for those that want to download us after. Get to your favorite Podbean or Spotify or wherever you like to get your podcast and you can listen to us. It's the dog days of summer. You know me. I was minding my own business. We're perusing the nets. And this week, I'm going to be quite honest with you. There's not a lot of topics. There's a couple of major ones. And then after that, we're just going to banter, man. This is the best time of the year. This is my favorite time of the year, I'll be quite honest. We don't have to, like, analyze slap shots and what should have been done here. We could just talk. Like it's meant to be about sports.
1: Just a couple buddies.
2: Just a couple friends all together. Let's start. You know me. It's World Cup. The World Cup final is now set. It's Spain taking on Argentina.
1: And by the time you're listening to this show, we would have traveled to the future, done this in the past.
2: That's right.
1: And then come back again live on live.
2: That's right. Exactly. How did this all happen? For the last month, 48 teams all got together and said, hey, let's all meet in USA, Canada, and Mexico. Let's play some footy. And let's figure this out. Who's the best? Every 4 years they do this. And let me tell you, right off the bat, where do you rank this? What kind of grading do you give the World Cup in this last month?
1: All in all.
2: Yeah.
1: Because the final is the final. You're going down on one sports game, right? All in all, this is in the top three for sure.
2: Sure.
1: Dare I say maybe my favorite World Cup that I have seen. I was not a believer of the 48 teams. I didn't like it.
2: Mm-hmm.
1: I figured, okay, now we're going to get ultimate dilution, games that are 12-0. We're putting countries in that would never have normally made the cut. Wrong.
2: Yeah.
1: Right.
2: We admitted it.
1: Right. We admitted it. Then I turned around and I said, well, you know, there's so much hype around so many players and teams and this and that. Well, wrong, because I can't remember a time when every star player that should be a star player was vying for the golden boot.
2: Absolutely.
1: Upsets. Excellent games. The VAR. That one, you know, Mitch. Do you see, you triggered me.
2: Don't get me going.
1: VAR is Mitch's trigger word, just so you know. So I thought the VAR was going to ruin it. There are some things that I think they have learned this World Cup that they might change later. But I didn't mind it, because I'll tell you, when we got to these last two games, these semifinals, they put the VAR away and they let the boys play. Mm-hmm. And those semifinal games were two of the best themselves. So to me, it's just been living up to the hype. Now, being a Canadian, it's nice to see not only Canada there, but have some momentum and something to cheer about.
2: Right.
1: Anytime Donald Trump gets involved and thinks that he controls the World Cup, I mean, that's just... that's just clickbait right there.
2: That's news.
1: You know what I mean? Like, you had every point of controversy. And, you know, last but not least, I hate to say it, but any time that there's global conflict, doesn't it make country sports that much better?
2: if you guys didn't know, you'll know. Now, Iran was actually in this World Cup.
1: Oh, yeah.
2: So I'm not sure if you watch the news, you don't watch the news. Iran, USA, not the best of friends, but on the pitch, they're fine.
1: They're fine.
2: We said it on this podcast, what, maybe 3 weeks ago. Get back into the archives and listen to it. This is how you settle world conflict on the pitch.
1: There you go.
2: There it is. Jamie, what'd you think of the World Cup?
4: You know what? This is the first World Cup that I've really put like a lot of time and attention into. You know, it's always been on. You know, I'd watch the occasional game. But, you know, especially because of the podcast and you guys are getting so much into it. Just like the city seemed to be way more into it. Like, there seemed to be way more like people just out and about, like really losing it for the games. I really liked it, man. And like the 42 teams, I was like with you, like 104 games is a lot for a tournament, man. But I think it was really cool. And especially seeing some teams that, like, I didn't even know that was a country. Like, my geography has gotten better because of this specifically.
1: Yeah, because we got geography basically. If you were younger, you watched Carmen Sandiego on TV, right? And you had to chase her around the world. You're like, oh, that's where Lithuania is.
2: Well, look at that.
1: Interesting.
2: You know, I'll say my quick little little banter on it. I thought it was excellent. To your point, Dimitri said the best. I thought 48 teams was too many. I'm now of the inclination, make it blood sport type. Every team gets in, every country, part of me, gets in, one game elimination, and we get down to the final. Why not? You got 48ed, why not get all, and then the host country hosts the last 32 or 48 or whatever.
1: Right.
2: But let them all weed each other out. Why not let everybody in? It'll bring the world closer together and do that. That's my first
1: idea. I'm excited now for the 60. Sorry to cut you off.
2: Yeah,
1: but
2: sure.
1: Now that I've seen 48, they're saying they're going to do 60.
2: Go 192. Get them all in.
1: Get
2: them all in.
1: Yeah.
2: Let's figure this out.
1: Absolutely.
2: Why not?
1: Yeah. Madagascar versus the Faroe Islands.
2: Why not?
1: Let's go.
2: You didn't think you wanted it. You want it.
1: Oh, yeah. Siberia versus New Zealand in Siberia.
2: In Siberia.
1: Qualification during the winter.
2: I love it. Let's do it. Why not?
1: What if the games were all year round?
2: Buddy, this is what I'm saying. I say blood sport type.
1: You're right.
2: One game, let's get it on, and let's go. And you know what?
1: The kumite of the World Cup.
2: Exactly. It'll weed itself out. It'll do its thing. The VAR was my number one nemesis. I think it wrecked the whole tournament, my humble opinion. Maybe not just the VAR, but the when to use the VAR maybe is a little bit better way to say it. And then finally, I'm going to just say one thing. England. Listen,
1: oh, man.
2: I want to feel sorry for you, but I'm not going to, and here's why. When I see you guys are up 1-0 against Argentina, who everybody's been dubbing, they're getting help from FIFA, the Messi card, this, that, the other, blah, blah, blah. Why in God's name, when you're up 1-0 late in the game, would you guys go into defense mode against the greatest player? That's like saying, hey, we're up late in the game against the old school Oilers, and we're going to let Gretzky sit behind the net and just figure out how to pass the puck or get a goal on us, this, that, the other. This didn't just happen in the England game, Dimitri. This happened throughout the World Cup. I noticed teams would take a lead, and then they start playing defense. Shame on you. I'm dead serious when I say this, England. You had it, and you gave it away for no reason.
1: For no reason is right, Mitch. And I don't understand how the coach, the manager, can go there on national TV and defend anything of the sort. I do understand. You're not going to admit you're wrong or this, that, and the other. But it was also the – sometimes in sports, you don't need to be that tactical. No. The eye test actually says it all. So you're running and gunning. I think England definitely had the advantage going up when they got the goal in that 55th minute.
2: Yeah.
1: They had the advantage. Argentina was still competing. But you could see England was playing with no fear. We want this. Let's go. They pop it in. All right. You're like, oh. And then to sit back. But not only just sit back. You are literally watching Argentina gain that zone and play the perimeter and pick you off over and over and over again. And then on top of that, you want to go and get even more defensive?
2: This is what I'm talking
1: about. Like, you
2: want to
1: make substitutions, be like, oh, we got to ramp up the defense. It's like, my goodness, you guys. Nah, this was the worst coaching blunder I've ever seen in my entire life. And it was just, I was watching with a buddy, and I said, this is just a matter of time.
2: Yeah.
1: Like, it's a matter of time. And I said, if Argentina does do it and pops one in, I'm telling you, the floodgates are going to be open. And I just can't believe why England got so scared. And let's say this as well. We talk about it on the show. All killer, no killer, all filler.
2: Right.
1: Okay? Messi and Argentina have a killer instinct. They're hungry. They're dogs. When you get scared when you're leading...
4: Yeah.
1: What are you doing?
2: That's my whole
1: premise. You can't be in sports.
2: And England, Argentina.
1: Join the chess club.
2: England, Argentina, Dimitri, and
1: nothing wrong with the chess club, I'm just saying.
2: They're a rivalry that has grown. This is the fifth time they've played each other in the World Cup, which takes place every 4 years, and all their games have been of magnitude,
1: yes,
2: hugeness. Okay, that's two words that I rarely ever put together, but that's how big
1: and
2: this is.
1: Think
2: was.
1: Of the historical implications.
2: Exactly.
1: We don't want to get to that. Right? Well, but we talked about it earlier.
2: I just don't understand. I love what you just said. They got scared when they got the lead. Think about that for a second. And they showed the entire world. That's exactly
1: what
2: happened.
1: It's like getting a Lamborghini finally after like making it and driving it below the speed limit to not wreck the car.
2: Oh, well said. I love it.
1: Huh.
2: I love it. Jamie, the other thing I didn't like in the World Cup, Canada showed the world that they really are the weaker of the nations. Like, we joked around, go to the podcast, you'll see the title. It's right in the title. But the reality is, and because we're on the nice radio station and we don't want to get axed, it's simply this. Yes, we're a nice country, but we were too nice. We let everybody walk all over us, and it drove me nuts. Everyone got to play at home except Canada. I hate it. I hate it. I think it's an absolute atrocity to the game.
4: Yeah, I mean, we're the smaller country by population. We're the smaller country by, like, you know, prowess in soccer, per se. But, yeah, man, like, that scheduling was really weird. And I wonder how they ended up cutting it up. And, like, yeah, Canada not getting enough home games was really a big thing. Because, like, I've got some friends out in Vancouver who are like, oh, yeah, we went and seen, like, some, like, you know, weird, like, third-tier teams. But they would really, like, they would have sold the house to go see a Canada game.
1: Yeah. I think from a stadium perspective, too, I think the organizers are like, look, like, Toronto, Vancouver, whatever. But when you start getting into Seattle, Houston, New York, Miami, like, the American stadiums, I think they were more worried about that than anything else. I think when all the players, because then we got a lot of praise from a lot of international clubs that were here in the country and the coaches and saying, and the players, oh, actually, these facilities are phenomenal. So I think, unfortunately, FIFA hedged their bet, right? Which is, it sucks. It's not right, Mitch. I'm not condoning it, but.
2: No, I just feel like we're hosting the party along with USA and Mexico, and no one sent us a thank you card.
1: No.
2: We got totally axed on it, and I don't like it. I don't like, and we allowed them to be that way. It's not their fault. They didn't recognize that we were just part of it. I think they thought we were a bus stop. They're like, oh, this is just a stop on the way.
1: That's what
2: this
1: I'm
2: just
1: saying.
2: A bus stop. That's fine.
1: It's really nice bus stop, though.
2: Now, last thing, and the internet's been a fluttering with this one, is what do you think the Europeans? So a lot of people came to North America to come watch this and to Mexico, obviously, right? The fans, the teams. What do you think their overall scope of us was? How do you think they viewed us? Do you think they like us more now?
1: Yes, I do.
2: I think so too.
1: I think that internationally, a lot of people came, like you say, the Europeans and African nations and everywhere across the globe. I think that, but I'll say specifically Europe. That's really the cradle of soccer,
2: sure.
1: Okay?
2: Mm-hmm.
1: I think they came here and were very surprised, not just in Canada, but the U.S. Mm-hmm. as well, and the facilities and the level and what's happening. And mark my words, I think because of this, you might not see superstars, but I think you're going to see an influx of people joining the MLS mm-hmm. where they're saying, you know what? Actually, now that I've spent some time in Miami, mm-hmm. come to think of it, now that I've spent some time in Seattle, Atlanta,
2: Kansas City,
1: I think now they're here, they're like, you know, maybe I didn't make Bayern Munich, and maybe I could make another team here locally, but I think I might try it over here and get some American dollar out of it.
2: Yeah, absolutely.
1: I think this was good for the North American game of soccer.
2: Right. The last thing I want to jump over to before maybe we talk a little NHL or some other stuff. Last week, I found myself in my brother's house, calls me, and you know, you think you know somebody. I didn't realize my brother was the biggest Conor McGregor fan of all time. I knew he liked him. I mean, yeah. Who doesn't like Conor McGregor? Kind of funny, kind of exciting. He can be a little brash, whatever. So we get there. It's his comeback. He hasn't fought in 5 years, okay? 5.5 or something like that. Gets in the ring. Crowd's rampant. They're in Vegas. He's ready to take on Holloway. They've had a fight before. McGregor had him the last time, I believe. And so they get in. And within 1 second, McGregor falls to the ground again, tore his MCL. Now, the big controversy is that a lot of people are looking at video prior to the match as he was warming up. And as the fighters, right before they get in the ring, they're stripping down to get to their gear off, they noticed his knee was a little weird even then. Do you think Conor McGregor faked it, knowing he knew he was injured and still got in the ring? Or do you think this is just bad luck on this guy? And or is this, are we also now done with Conor McGregor?
1: I choose to believe that it was bad luck.
2: Yeah.
1: Okay. I don't want to overly go into all that. I don't think a guy like that, and what I mean is with his ego, with his self-belief, with everything, I don't think he would go in and do something like that. I have a really hard time believing that. Out of all the people, Conor McGregor would go in and fake an injury. Mm-hmm. I do believe that, yeah, probably something did happen, and he was smart enough to be like, I'd rather shamefully walk, you know, honorable discharge, if you will, walk out of here mm-hmm. and not get tuned. Like, I think he's just so far gone in the game that he's like, listen, like, I don't need to fight through this. Like, I can barely walk. Like, I'm going to get killed. Like,
2: well, he
1: over.
2: Tried, and then Holloway was pointing to the ref. I watched the whole thing, and it was literally within 20, 30 seconds, Holloway's like, hey, man, like, there's something
1: yes,
2: wrong
1: and that's
2: him.
1: What I mean.
2: Like,
1: when the other guy notices it.
2: That's bad.
1: That's
2: I almost
1: like,
2: in a weird way. What is worse, when the other guy's like, no, man, you got to go, or would you just take the punch? Like, take the next punch and go down. Do you know what I mean?
1: No, I'd rather the guy notice it, because okay. then you're not self-proclaiming right. whether or not you're injured. No, it's like, guys, like, we're all here. I feel sorry for McGregor. I do, because he's very well done.
2: Yeah, like, this was, he is done. Yeah,
1: it's come after 5 years. This is what we get after 5 years. And where we're done is now, if they redo the fight and they do it all over again, or whatever the case is, the excitement level for me is mm-hmm. not there anymore. This is the issue. It's like, okay, he's fighting, where I would have bought that pay-per-view, I couldn't make it, right? Right, boy, right. Am I glad that I didn't take that.
2: You would have spent more time getting there than the actual fight.
1: So, yeah. Thank you, Brother Nick. But, no, I felt bad, man. I felt bad. I would have liked to see if he was going to lose, just lose. Because now we're like, ankle injury in his last fight. Knee injury in this fight.
2: Yeah.
1: Are you broken goods?
2: It's over, man.
1: Hey, go to commentary.
2: Yeah, he might have to, because that's the only place he seems to kind of have a little bit of expertise in, if you will, right? Like, he can obviously talk on the mic. Why not? Or, I mean, TKO does own WWE.
4: Oh, it's only a matter of time.
2: You think so?
4: It's only a matter of time before he shows up. I don't
1: it's
4: know.
1: Something.
4: Yeah, I don't know as with like a full-time wrestler, or is he going to come in like a Pat McAfee kind of role where he just like mm-hmm. pops in every once in a while? Because we've seen like what happened with Ronda Rousey. I mean, she was like a great like on the mic, and she could like wrestle a little bit. But remember that WrestleMania where they did that weird like shoot fight where it was kind of MMA, kind of
1: I do, yeah, that was
2: I hope they don't do that, something like that. Yeah. But I just thought of it as we were just sitting here. I'm like, you know what? Conor McGregor at WrestleMania? Not a bad idea for whatever reason. He doesn't even have to fight, to your point. He can just come in and be somebody's manager or maybe just come in and just pump up the crowd or whatever.
1: Yeah, or just have a small. He's that guy now. Yeah, just have a small little scene, right? Just something. Little
2: he's like
1: cameo.
2: Little John now for wrestling.
1: Right?
2: That'd yeah. be amazing.
1: Yeah. Well, if you're just tuning in right now on the CJSW 90.9 FM, you are listening to The Sports Show, your award-winning Crabbo Sports Show. With Mitch, with Jamie, and Dimitri here, live, unlive, on the greatest radio station of all time.
2: Let me ask you a question as we head to the final 5 minutes. I'm going to do a solid for the ambassador and her family because they're huge baseball fans for the Archie, the Rachel, and the Kevin. Baseball. They had their All-Star game the other day.
1: No.
2: Yeah. So I guess they're halfway through the season.
1: And
2: well, here's my question for you. All right? Listen to this.
1: Sorry, Rachel. You know I love you.
2: Quick question. Blue Jays are currently last place in the AL East right now. They're last place. So who's a bigger faker fan? Canadian baseball fan or Canadian soccer fan?
1: Canadian soccer fan.
2: Yeah, I think so too.
1: Because the Blue Jay faithful, they're there.
2: They are there.
1: They love their bird.
2: They do.
1: You know, they love that Jay.
2: They do.
1: They really do.
4: My dad and my stepmom are like this close to getting matching Blue Jay tattoos for how much they love the Jays.
1: Really?
4: Yeah, they plan their like summer vacations around going down to Seattle to watch a Blue Jays
2: game.
4: Oh,
2: yeah,
4: like,
2: that's a good pilgrimage.
4: They are very hardcore. So like I called my dad by accident during the All-Star game. And he's
2: was
4: like,
2: it accident?
4: Well, I had no idea it was
2: maybe
4: on.
2: Subconsciously he wanted to talk
1: and he's like, he had more shame on you, Jim. He's like, you see this? My own son phoning me in the All-Star game. You don't even know sports. He wanted to go into computers and media. It's like Zoolander. Merman, Dad.
4: Yeah, but yeah, so he's like, hey, what's up? Okay, game's on. I'll talk to you later. Bang.
2: You know what? I would awesome. Love to hear your dad's commentary That's on awesome. This because this All-Star game, three hits. The National League got three hits. That's it. You're the best of the best in the All-Star game. That's like saying there was only two dunks in the NBA All-Star game. What is happening here?
1: Like, why? What are we doing? Like, what's going on?
2: I know you're all good, but you're not supposed to be that good that day against each other. Yeah. You know what I mean? And I got another question, baseball. The home run derby, okay? I get it. It's your equivalent of the slam dunk contest. I couldn't believe how many people in Philadelphia went to watch. And it's not like every year it's not full. It's full every year that the home run. But don't you find it a little weird? We all know what you're doing. You're just hitting the ball over the fence.
1: I don't mind the home. I could watch the home run derby.
2: I think I could too. But
1: because the home run is a dynamic play.
2: Mm-hmm. But it's not. But I agree with everything you're saying. I'm kind of.
1: Then why are you? See, well, this is Jamie. This is what he does.
2: I just find it fascinating.
1: He has to fight,
2: honey.
1: He agrees.
2: Honey, hey, we're taking little Johnny to the home run derby. We'll be back in 5 hours. It's to me the home run derby is like going to a golf game or watching PGA. You're just watching guys hit the ball far.
1: No, the home run derby is different.
2: Well, of course it's different.
1: Because it would be like watching the PGA getting a bunch of hole-in-ones on a par three. But, Jimmy, do you see my point?
2: No.
1: You see my point behind the scenes makes fun of me. But this is what he does. Mitch is a complainer. He agrees with everything. He wants it. He's, you know.
2: I'm not telling him to change it. I just find it fascinating that they're sitting there. Why don't they have the fastest pitcher competition? I want to see who throws the fastest fastball. Why can't
1: I
2: watch
1: that? I agree with that.
2: That, to me, would be more exciting than seeing a guy hit 20 home runs to only end up losing in the finals because somebody hit 23.
1: Okay, I got a good one. What about who could take a baseball pitch, like get beanbag?
2: Yes.
1: Whoa. Like more than anyone. And now it's like the record is like 19 pitches before the collapse.
2: I love it.
1: Right?
2: I love it.
1: We talked about King of the Mound.
2: Yeah, King of the Mound.
1: Right?
2: Yeah,
1: two people square up. You know how like okay, bench. Oh my, dude. You talked about Kumite like in soccer, right? And then we went in and talked fighting. What if baseball had the bench clearing brawl series to see who is the toughest team in the league?
2: Yes, I love this idea.
1: Like you know, like you see in like Russia and like Poland and like those soccer fans where they like, you know, they barrage each other.
4: Yeah.
1: It's almost like medieval stuff.
2: Yeah. Yeah. Oh boy, here come the Padres. Don't be fooled by their last name. They're a bunch of cheaters.
1: Speaking of cheaters, allegedly, I'm going to be going to an Astros game.
2: Are you?
1: Yeah.
2: Oh yeah. No, they were. If you ain't cheating,
1: you ain't trying.
2: And the Astros did nothing wrong in our eyes.
1: Nothing.
2: Never did, never will.
1: Oh, I'm sorry that cell phone reception went down and you had to use garbage cans to communicate.
2: How about the fact that the whole team worked together to figure out how to do what they needed to do to win?
1: I think works well with others, is good on any resume, Mitch.
2: I agree. Couldn't agree
1: more. Team building.
2: I just don't see why that's a thing.
1: I know.
2: Just because one of the players caught on to one of your signals and then told the rest of his team, that's on him? How's that on him?
1: Hide your signal. It's like being at the poker table and holding your cards up like this.
2: Exactly.
1: And be like, I'm not going to look.
2: Well, why'd you look?
1: Why'd you show?
2: Exactly.
1: I also have the same thing with articles of clothing, but we'll get that at the other time, okay?
2: I wanna finish off kind of this conversation with the NHL.
1: Oh.
2: Okay, so right now we're in the, you know, dog days of summer, as we said it a few times, but the GMs are all going to get together soon, right? They always do in the summertime and right before the league starts, and they talk with the GMs, the owners, they all get together like, hey, anything we got to change, boys? Anything we got to do? The NHL is going to 84 games this year, right? Yep.

0: for some reason?
1: Because they have like two E's in their last name.
0: Maybe that's what it is. Yeah. So Pat Verbeek is going to want to kill.
1: Yes.
0: Breer. But the thing is, there's going to be other NHL teams that are also going, you just opened up Pandora's box, bro.
1: Yes.
0: You caused the because it's not so much that the offer sheet, even though we're all big fans of the offer sheet,
1: we
0: think it's great business.
1: It's a good business.
0: I think it's going to be more like you just gave the players even more initiative. You gave them more.
1: Right.
0: Right? And that's something they're trying to take away a little of. But then at the same time, now you got other teams going, like, how awkward is it going to be in that room?
1: Very awkward. Right? And then, like, when he has to sit beside someone, it's like, just don't sit beside me. Don't sit beside me. Hey, Jeff.
0: Do you think more teams are on the, like, if you had to cut 32 teams right now down the middle and say, who's for the, like, who agrees with what Breer did and who liked what he did and didn't like? To me, what would you say?
1: I think it's like 60-40.
0: I think so, too.
1: I think it's higher than we think because a lot of the underperforming teams are like, oh yeah,
0: yeah.
1: Oh, that's how you do it.
0: Oh, that's hot.
1: But that's very hot. But here's the other thing. Yeah. It also goes in to challenge all. It should have never gotten to this point. Okay, it should have never have gone to this point. You can't tell me. I'm sorry for being like you. Let this slide this year.
0: Yeah.
1: With that player, and you're gonna get mad. It's a ruthless business because at the end of the day, no one's paying Philadelphia's bills.
0: Right. I agree.
1: You know, the way it goes, I love the offer. I say more offer sheet.
0: I think where it comes down to is I think a lot of owners and GMs are going to say, why did you say 18? Why didn't you say 15? You know what I mean? I know it's only $3 million, but man, you're talking about Carlson now, who is the number one paid player in the NHL over all these guys by not a little bit, by quite a bit.
1: It's amazing.
0: And it's an 18 number. And on a 5-year, like, I guess what I'm saying is, like, be a little smart. Because you were about to pay that too, if the other team didn't match it, you're kind of setting yourself up for a little disaster. I just feel like, I'm not saying be cheap, but be to go from 975,000, less than a million, to go to 18 million. That's a large leap. I was thinking about this all week. I'm like, why wasn't 16 million, 15 million offered? He would have taken it either way. I almost guarantee it. I just don't see why.
1: Yeah,
0: have
1: but
0: taken
1: to your
0: it.
1: Point, I know that's why people are saying, well, now with the Edmonton Oilers are like, well, McDavid's gone now. Well, McDavid's gone. As we go here, ladies and gentlemen, we're a few minutes away of wrapping up from the half hour power hour, but we do extend the podcast. Please stay for it. If you don't know how to get there, I'm going to tell you right now, at Sports Show Podcast, it's a blue and white logo. We are on anywhere where you're downloading and streaming your pods. Just be there. We're also on YouTube. And Instagram, like I said, there's a lot of fakers, but only one maker. That's us. We are going to keep going, though. So for the extra content and week-to-week content, you can find us there. 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Okay. Sorry, Mitch.
0: No, that's great. I love it. And you know what? So now, funny in Philadelphia, there was a report that came out that Philly is working on a package deal. I mean, they're not going to send it out right away, but they're getting it ready. Rumor is for the McDavid. So not only are they going to walk into the room in the next couple of weeks as the kind of the, it's Daniel. There's also rumors out there that McDavid's up next.
1: You think so?
0: Oh, I am not joking. Look, I know I come up with some crazy stuff. I know we were the first ones that came up with it. But now everyone's listening.
1: Everyone.
0: And this kind of put it over the top. I love it. I love it.
1: I love it as well.
0: It's just a drama I love more than anything. Yeah.
1: Going back on the soccer loop, we never talked about the other side of the table.
0: What's that?
1: With France and Spain.
0: Sure.
1: And what we think for the final. What are you thinking?
0: For the finals, Spain, Argentina, you mean? Or just that game, France?
1: So, yeah, what'd you think about France? Do you think France collapsed?
0: Oh, 100%. They played horrible. I didn't think they played, like, where everybody and their dog was picking France to win it over 2-3 weeks ago. I wouldn't say I was disagreeing. I just felt like this was Argentina. I always thought it would be Argentina, Portugal. But watching more of France, I was like, okay, they're on their way. They're going to do this. Mbappe's on fire. He's playing well. Yeah, I don't know. Against Spain, I don't know what happened.
1: They got rattled.
0: They got rattled. Yeah.
1: It's their a forwards, great word. Yeah. Yeah, they got rattled. Yeah, I was sitting there watching them. That's where I take them. Like, and Spain is like the under the radar. Mm-hmm. Did I tell you, have you seen this on the internets, the EA Sports predictions on World Cup winners, the last six World Cup winners?
0: No.
1: Including this one?
0: No.
1: So EA Sports, you know how they

0: run their sims.
1: Yeah.
0: Every time. Whatever.
1: Oh, you mean the real life scenarios? Continue.
0: Yeah. Yeah. Right. So it is predicted since the 2010 world. So 2010, 14, 18, 22. Yeah. So last, this will be five.
1: Yeah.
0: The last four, it is predicted correctly the World Cup winner.
1: No way.
0: Yeah.
1: Who do they got this year?
0: Spain.
1: What?
0: Yeah. What? They put. What? They had Argentina last year. Yeah. They had France the year before. They had Spain when they won it the year before. And then Germany.
1: Okay, let's stay on that first. So I think we've already talked about if Messi wins this, it's solidified. It's concrete. He's the greatest of all time. No hands, no fight. Don't argue. It's over. However,
0: I agree.
1: Is this now the opposite with Spain having Yamal there? Is this the start of the Yamal generation?
0: This kid is impressive, you guys.
1: Yeah.
0: At such a young age.
1: Is he Messi impressive?
0: He's
1: got time, though. He's only, what, 19,
0: I don't think,
1: right?
0: I think there's one thing to be decorated and have a career after a while. But if we're talking from a player-to-player perspective, like I went back in the archives and looked at Messi highlights, you guys. Mm-hmm. He's unreal.
1: Yeah.
0: Like there's just special players. I think it's solidified, Mitch. I don't see – if they win the World Cup, I just don't see what argument someone could make where this guy's got World Cup. Even – hold on. We got talking World Cup appearances. This is his third appearance.
1: Right. Yeah.
0: At the World Cup. MVPs, golden boots, European championships, club championships, goals. Sis, and here's where I've always had Messi over Ronaldo on this, call it my version of the tiebreaker. The guy sets up so many goals. Look at the game against England.
1: Yeah.
0: They were both his setup.
2: Yeah. The best of the assists and all of that kind of stuff, man. Like he really does control that ball and like just the stuff that he can do with it, right? Like as an outsider looking in, I was like, man, this guy. Like you hear the comparisons between him and Gretzky. Like that guy really is Gretzky on grass, man. Mm-hmm. Like he's playing a different game than everybody else.
0: Yes, that's a good way to put it, Jim. He's playing a different game, right? And he knows how to turn it on when he needs to. Just kind of put, put, put, put, put. But you know, the other thing too, I put in my father, I can't stand him because it's like always like the calls, because the calls go his way.
1: Why?
0: Yeah, I'm like, come on, man. What is it?
1: Because he's so good.
0: It's because I married your daughter. Relax.
1: That's, he's a little upset about it.
0: You're upset. I love Messi and I took your daughter. But he gets the calls because he plays in those areas.
1: Yeah.
0: He's like Michael Jordan. Michael Jordan would go in dirt and one and one and one. You know, that's just what they do.
1: I think that, you know, if EA Sports is predicting the Yamal, I just can't help but feel that, you know, if it's been that correct, I mean, these things know things that we don't know and they predict things and blah, blah, blah. I was going to put a lot of money down on Argentina. I'm not going to lie to you.
0: We need the cameras, though.
1: I know. Now I'm going, now I got to go Spain. We'll talk about it. We're going to have to send each other texts. I don't know what to do. I wish you didn't say it either, but now I'm like very struggled.
0: Pick extra time.
1: Extra time. There's the extra thing. Exactly.
0: Amazing.
1: The other world sport is basketball. So Giannis made his way to Miami. He looks good in black.
0: Not bad.
1: Not gonna lie to you.
0: Not bad.
1: Not bad. If it's not blue and white, it looks good in black and
0: red. This Miami team is an unsuspecting roster.
1: Right. Oh, absolutely. They got a good little core. This is the thing with basketball. Every team's good. Look at you know, last week we're big fans of the Lakers now. All
2: yep.
1: of a sudden. The cream team is really what it's all about. Let's be honest.
0: Team.
1: Yeah. The Knicks won all the awards at the ESPYs.
0: Yeah.
1: And rightfully so. I mean, they finally won a championship after.
0: I thought Liv Morgan won the ESPYs.
1: Oh my God. I love her more and more each week.
0: I
1: really do. Just everything.
0: Did you
1: about
0: see it, Jamie?
1: It.
2: I did not.
1: Oh, yeah. You did, but you didn't know you saw it.
0: Just don't look at it here.
1: Yeah.
0: Go home.
1: Go.
0: You need to be on your own.
1: But the big NBA story this week was LeBron James. He is not going back to Lakers, and the rumors are a fluttering. So rumor is he might go to Golden State. That's new. He might go back to Cleveland for the third time, and or he'll go back to Miami. So Miami's his ex-girlfriend.
0: Yeah.
1: Cleveland's his ex-wife and girlfriend.
0: His first wife.
1: His first wife.
0: Yeah.
1: And he kind of dated her again after the divorce and then broke up with her again.
0: Yeah, yeah.
1: And now Golden State to go with Steph. If you're LeBron's agent, where are you telling him to go?
0: Well, I think something is a brewing in Philadelphia and or Boston.
1: Pardon me.
0: Okay. And when you start looking at the moves that these teams, it's like, why would Boston get rid of their star player to go to a competitor if they weren't clearing the way?
1: Right.
0: For one LeBron James.
1: I don't know if he would go to, like, I like your idea. I have a hard time thinking he's going to go to Boston or Philly. You know why? Because I think he went to the hoopla of the Lakers, right? He's been in Miami. He loves the attention, but I think he also doesn't appreciate the constant. You go to Boston, you're going to be in the media a lot more than maybe even LA. You go to Philly, buddy, Philly fan doesn't like the way you're playing. They'll let you know.
0: Yeah, that's true.
1: He goes to Miami. He's got Yanni there. He's got, like, kind of guys around him, and he can still be that 30-point guy, pretty close to that, if not better. I don't know. Like, he's still up there in point-wise. But he's also got Yanni. He doesn't have to worry as much, right? Mm-hmm, mm-hmm. But they also might not – like, this is where we need the big data, because they might be too much of the same guy. So it might not be good that way.
0: That's what I'm worried about there.
1: The Golden State intrigues me only because it's Steph, but I mean, did we already miss that boat? I mean, they're both in their kind of later years now. Not to say they wouldn't be fun to watch.
0: I think if LeBron James went to Golden State, Steph Curry would have another marquee year. Believe it or not, it's better for Curry than it is LeBron James to be there.
1: And
0: how open is Curry?
1: And finally, if you go back to Cleveland again, what that shows me is that you really shouldn't have left in the first place.
0: Yeah, please don't.
1: Like, you broke up with Cleveland and Miami. Why do you need to go back?
0: What if he goes to Toronto?
1: Like, we've all gone back.
0: What if he goes to the Raptors?
1: What if he does go to the Raptors?
0: You know, to make that good, like, hard Canadian dollar.
1: He's like, guys, my paycheck's a little light. Yeah,
0: What are the taxes?
1: There's a what? GST.
0: An Ontario to boot?
1: What's an HST, guys? What's that? So weird.
0: Yeah, I'm out.
1: So weird. It's all to boot it. All right. We're off to Rapid Bits. Taj Gibson, NBA player, played with a guy named Carlos Boozer. Today, he's still playing, and now he's playing with Carlos' son, Cameron Boozer. Who's the biggest boozer?
0: Dimitri Karolis.
1: The NHL is going to 84 games this year. The Flames' last game at the legendary Dome will be against the Vancouver Canucks. Good ending, bad ending.
0: Oh, give me the Sopranos ending again.
1: A Chicago SWAT sergeant ran a race during this last week. 15 kilometer with 50-pound vest strapped to him. During the run, he saved the runner who went into cardiac arrest. And at the end of the race, he got down on one knee, proposed. What was the hardest part of that race?
0: Still not a better runner than Mitch.
1: So true. Quick question, WNBA. Sophie Cunningham or Caitlin Clark? Who really runs the WNBA?
0: Caitlin Clark.
1: You think so, yeah. Buddy? Sophie Cunningham, I will marry you right now, right here. During the World Cup, the world is they had a big shock, right? Like, the World Cup had a big shock, the VAR, but it was the fans coming over, right? Do you think that the foreigners liked what they saw here or didn't like what they saw here?
0: I think they loved what they saw here.
1: I think so, too. I think they enjoyed it way more than you think.
2: I seen a fun little stat. The Calgary FC seen, like, 3 times membership join up for, like, fans because of the World Cup.
0: Really?
2: Yeah, I can believe that, too.
0: Especially people going – because the games are going on during the World Cup as well. Yeah, yeah.
1: Oh, it's great. Have you ever been?
0: Oh, yeah.
1: The Cavalry's great.
0: I had season tickets for a year.
1: Oh, did you?
0: Yeah, yeah.
1: Oh,
0: in cool. the hooligan zone over there.
1: That's nice. Thanks for inviting. Yeah. Anywho's, it's Jamie, Maga Malaka time. This is kind of going back to the World Cup. When the people go back to the respected countries – they'll have lots to say about North America. It's Maga Malaka. Things people will say about North America when they get back home.
0: Oh, okay.
1: All right. Food portions, Maga or Malaka. So imagine you're from Europe.
0: Yeah.
1: You're going back. You see mom and dad, grandma, grandpa, aunt and uncle. What are you telling them about North American food options?
0: You know, Jamie, I want to give you honors on this one. What do you think?
2: Oh, man. Because you're ordering family size every single time, right? I mean, they're going to be like, what the heck, man? I spent $20 on a burger, but it fed me, my family, my kids. I had something to take home to the rest. Like, it's just crazy the food sizes here for sure.
1: So Maga.
2: Maga.
1: You like the Maga. You think they're going to Maga it up.
2: Yeah, yeah, yeah.
0: I think the concept of just even like a Chipotle, In-N-Out Burger, Chick-fil-A, they're going back home and they're like, you have no idea what's happening in the Americas.
1: It's
0: you
1: crazy.
0: Just, you don't know.
1: You thought you knew, but you don't know.
0: You don't know. Hold on. What? We went to a place called Denny's.
1: It was marvelous.
0: Yeah.
1: Do you want you know what I'm going to try to make? A flapjack.
0: A flapjack. They have pancakes as high as the Eiffel Tower.
1: What about our drinking game? Do you think the Europeans were impressed or not impressed with not just our drinking game, but the drinks we offer?
0: I'm going to go MAGA. I think they're impressed.
1: You want to know, think so?
0: I'll tell you. Okay, they're like, I think they're impressed from this standpoint. They don't drink to socialize. They go hard in the paint.
1: That's a good point.
0: Right? Like for them, it's like, what? There's a 2 p.m. shutoff? The concept of shooters is foreign in Europe.
1: Yeah, for sure. To some degree. I was going to say maybe a little Malacca, only when they see the beer, the whiskeys, the vodkas, whatever. They'll see that. But then they're like, piña colada, sunset, whatever, greyhounds. Like, I think they're going to be like, why don't you just drink it straight? I think I like your idea, but I also I could see them being, nah, there are too many options.
0: Fair enough.
1: What about traffic when they get back home? Do you think our traffic here, especially the Miami, the LAs where they were, do you think they're going to complain? I don't know what Kansas City or Seattle traffic's like to be. Well, Seattle's a little.
0: Oh, I don't know, Mitch. I don't know.
1: Because think about the guys in Amsterdam. They're all bike riding, right? The guys from the Netherlands are just on their bikes.
0: Yeah, I think Malacca, I think traffic is worse here.
1: Oh, I think so too. Depending on the city. Jamie?
2: Yeah, no, 100% worse. I think, just especially with like the American like superhighways and how they're all disconnected and stuff like that. Yeah, no, I think they're gonna really hate the traffic up here.
0: Like, I think the traffic to the sporting events. Because the other thing too is like, I'm thinking when they look at what the freeway system is like,
1: right?
0: And they see that, they're gonna be like, guys, like they're on steroids.
1: They're on.
0: You could fit two cars. You could fit two of our cars in one of their lanes.
1: Exactly.
0: Right? The Europeans.
1: But I think they're going to be weirded out, or we're weirded out, how bikes and motorcycles have to stay behind the cars here, where in Europe, they just run right to the front. They're like, you know, whatever. I think that probably perplexed
0: a lot. But where I think it's Malacca, you're right. They're like, they have all this space, and it still takes 3 hours to drive from one point of LA to the other.
1: I wish some of them came to Calgary and saw our parking. They're like, I don't know, but in this place, Calgary, you can park from 1 to 2, but not 2 to 3. And then from 4 to 8, there is 2-hour parking, but not 2-hour parking. And there's no parking.
0: Yeah. And the arrow on the sign, we don't know if you can park there or not.
1: We don't know how far that arrow goes.
0: Yeah. You know what?
1: That's a loading zone.
0: I got to say, the Deerfoot Trail, though, that's something to be impressed. The amount of potholes and disgusting infrastructure that our Deerfoot has.
1: Yeah.
0: I mean, yeah, sure, you could have a pristine, beautiful highway autobahn. Wow, sure. That's impressive.
1: Why would you want to fix that?
0: And why would you want to do that? Yeah. Try getting we look like a third world country.
1: How about the size of our grocery stores, gas stations, all that stuff when these North American or these Europeans and other country came and saw what we offer?
0: I say Malacca.
1: You think so?
0: I think, well, they're competing. Like, their grocery stores now are just as big.
1: You think so?
0: Yeah, I do.
1: Oh, I don't know, man.
0: I do.
1: Some people were saying, like, the grocery stores, especially, like, I had read this one report in England. Like, the English players were, like, fascinated. They couldn't believe how big, like, a Costco was.
0: Yeah, that I could get behind. Right. But I think they're probably looking at North Americans, how gluttonous we are.
1: Oh, that's next on the list. That was, like, literally plus-size people, I wrote Matter.
0: Oh, MAGA.
1: 100%. They were like, I saw many people over 2 stones, however they count in English. Like, I've never understood that metric.
0: A stone.
1: Stone.
0: I'm like, what kind of stone?
1: How many stones are you?
0: Yeah.
1: I'm 4 stones. What? What does that mean? 4 stones? I lost a stone.
0: I lost the. You're doing great there. You lost the stone, did you?
2: The original idea was literally just like a stone like big enough that a man could pick up. Like, that was the original weight for it. Eventually, they made it to like a standardized kilogram.
1: Yeah, but weight. How much is a stone? Is that like 10 pounds?
2: I think it's 41 kilograms.

0: Και καλημέρα, φιλοκροτές. This is the Greek Hour. Every Saturday from 10 to 11, you got Mitch Koygias on the line here. Normally, we have Dimitri also, but he's not here. Why? Πήγε διακοπές το παιδί. He deserves it. I'll be gone in a couple of weeks. But today, live in the studio, έφερα a ringer. I got a guy that I have been wanting to get here sooner than later. Kyrios Chris Zach, live on the radio.
1: Good morning, good morning.
0: Kalimera, buddy. How are you?
1: I'm good. You?
0: Very good, very good. So Chris and I have been talking for a long time. He was talking with Dimitri during the festival as well, and he says, hey, I got to get on. And we said, hey, yeah, you do. We got to get you on here sooner than later. So welcome to the show. This is it. This is what you see. It's no, nothing crazy.
1: It's great. It's
0: yeah?
1: great.
0: Yeah, yeah. Bravo. We were just talking, and Chris just got back from the homeland. He's, you know, as I just said literally 2 seconds ago, he's now Mr. Greek in the community. That's the way I look at you.
1: Look, I wish it was longer. I wish it was longer. We say it every year. We get there, just start to get comfortable, and then we're back in Calgary. But it was probably, said to my wife, this was the fastest 3-week vacation in Greece I've ever had. And I don't know why that is. I think we were just really busy. We did some things. We went to some places. We saw lots of friends, did a couple concerts. And before you know it, you're on the plane back and you're like, what happened?
0: Yeah. So it was a quick, like just under 3 weeks, but your colleagues at work will say that was 3 weeks.
1: Yeah, I think my colleagues at work are like, you got to get back here. Admittedly, I did, you know, the nice thing about the time zone change is I did manage to stay in touch and do a little bit of work here and there just to keep things
0: kind of going forward.
1: But if it wasn't for the work commitments, I'm sure we'd still be there.
0: Atta bravo. That's it. So tell me, what's going on? I heard, so my sister's there. She's sending me a few messages. You met up with my sister at some bouzoukia. We'll talk about that as well. But how's the weather? What's going on over there? Is it the same? Are we missing anything? What are we missing here? What's going
1: on? Yeah, I don't know. Like I felt we got there and it wasn't quite, and again, I don't know if I'm just normalizing to the temperature when we get there, but I didn't feel like it was as hot as it normally was. Like it was kind of low 30s when we got there, but we got to the second week, it was warm. It was warm and it was, but you know what? That's why I go in the summer. I love the heat because I'm a little bit tepid to get into the water when it's not warm enough. But man, oh man, it was nice. By the time we got to that second week, mid 30s, upper 30s, I like that. I thrive in that environment.
0: And, yeah,
1: you know, you got your beer, you've got your Fredos, you've got the swimming pool or the ocean. It was awesome. It wasn't, I mean, when you go at the end of June, it's a little quieter to start, but you could see things were starting to pick up on the beach and Saturdays and Sundays were busy and everyone coming from, we hang out in Astros as our base. And so on Saturdays and Sundays, people come from Tripoli and Athens and I love the environment. I love the vibe.
0: But just so that everyone understands what I'm staring at over here, you said Astros, but I'm looking at your shirt with the GKA, the Greater Castri area. He's representing the Castri. I love it. You're a Castri guy.
1: Yeah. So my father-in-law is from a place called, if you look on the sign when you drive there, it's Niahora, but it's Ruvali. And that's just down from Castri where my mother-in-law is from. But this shirt is a collaboration with the Kunieras family. And that's the area that Gus is from as well. And so we made these shirts and on the back, you can see we've got the Castri place. So it's kind of like a little bit of a running joke because people say I'm from Toronto but maybe they're not from Toronto. They're from, you know, an area just outside of Toronto. So we said, well, if they can have the GTA,
0: we can
1: have the GKA.
0: I love it. I think this is great. Hey, Koygias family, we got to start working on some shirts. Okay. This is great. I love it. This is perfect. At the next festival, you start selling this stuff.
1: Well, that's
0: merch.
1: What I mean.
0: Etsy. Aku, we're going to get to some music. We'll come back. We got a lot of great music. Chris has chosen a lot of the songs today, so I'm excited because this is fresh stuff, okay?

0: Yiri Samez, CJSW Ninda Komanya here at the University of Calgary. You're listening to The Greek Hour every Saturday from 10 to 11. It's Mitch and my boy Chris Zach live here today. We're doing a lot of things. And the GKA shirt is hot. We're getting pictures from everyone in the organization. I didn't realize you guys were a thing. I had no idea.
1: We have a bit of an inventory. So if you are, if you qualify for a GKA shirt, reach out.
0: What is the qual? Just you have to be from there? Is
1: I that basically it? I guess it's definition of the area.
0: I would say
1: I haven't drawn any hard boundaries though, Mitch.
0: You should. And I'm going to tell you something because it's a real thing. You know what I mean? You got to be proud of the area and you can't just let, you know, like if I wanted the shirt, you shouldn't give me one because I don't represent. I'm not there enough. Now, somebody from Astros might, that's up to you guys. Yeah, do you see it? You're so close. But I'd say right now, unless you're actually from Castri, you get a shirt. But outside of that, then you guys pick and choose.
1: That's right. I think there's got to be a committee. We got to strike a committee so we know what we're defining the boundaries by.
0: Listen, I have a question. I've always been asking this question, especially since the last time I went to Alada. When I go there, you can't help but take on some of the things that the Greeks do, and they do it very well, might I add, okay? So question number one, when you arrive in Greece, because you've been to many a times now, number one thing you do when you get off the plane, what's your thing?
1: First thing, I head straight for the coffee shop.
0: That's my boy.
1: Grab my frappe. I'm not a frappe guy usually.
0: Okay.
1: But I got to have a frappe to get the body going. And usually you're tired, so you need that jolt so that we can get in the car and drive down to the Horio.
0: Yeah.
1: And then it's straight to our souvlaki place.
0: Bravo.
1: So that's the first stop all the time. And then everyone knows it. The kids know it. Pat knows it. And even if we're going somewhere for dinner after, it doesn't matter. We're stopping for a couple of sticks.
0: That's it. There you go. That was my next question. Stick guy or gyro guy?
1: So it depends.
0: Okay.
1: I'm a little bit of both.
0: A
1: little bit of both. I like the sticks, but I also like, a good gyro, but I like a good gyro platter. I don't know what it is about. I don't know what it is about the platter, but I like it. And I think it's because then I can reduce the carb intake while I'm there.
0: Beautiful. But, yeah. We'll talk about that because that was actually right off the bat when I opened the door to let you in, you were all about the food. We'll talk about that in a second. But my biggest question is this. It's the fashion game, right? In Greece, us guys, you know, we're pretty easy going. You know, the guys get it off kind of easy. The one thing they carry off very well in Europe, especially in Greece, is the fanny pack. What's your fanny pack game like?
1: Yeah, you know what? I've got one. It's in the backpack on the plane.
0: Right.
1: Usually, and then the minute I hit the airport, it's out.
0: It's out.
1: It's out because it's just, it's convenience.
0: Of course.
1: I hate carrying things in my pocket.
0: Right.
1: I hate carrying things in my pocket. I wish I could pull it off here. I'm not sure I could pull it off. I know the Swiss Greek pulls it off really well.
0: Very well.
1: But I'm not sure that I could do it downtown.
0: So that's a great point. I have been trying to incorporate bringing it back. Larry has stuck to the game. He's doing great. Me, I've lagged off. I had it for a couple of weeks. I take it off. I try to incorporate it again. I take it off. We got to be committed like this Castri shirt thing. We got to be committed to the game.
1: I think that's the challenge is you talk to a lot of guys and you say, well, what about the fanny pack game? Could we pull that off here? I hate carrying things in my pocket. And they're like, yeah, I agree. But then there's no follow through. I feel like we just need to bite the bullet and we just need to start the trend.
0: See, I'm a little bit of a sales guy at a bank. So for me, I don't have to be suit guy. Suit fanny might not. You're more of a suit guy.
1: Suit,
0: you know, the PA is a suit guy. Look, you guys in your suits do the fanny pack. The respect I would have for both of you is beyond
1: belief.
0: But
1: you could do something elevated, right? You could do like a proper side carry. But it's so tricky.
0: It's so tricky.
1: And then everyone's looking at you like, what are you doing?
0: We got to stick to our game here. We got to see what we could do. Listen, I don't want to shame anything yet. By the way, that last song, Animos, that was dedicated to the Pat Zach from the Chris Zach.
1: For my lovely wife, yes.
0: Yes. Right away, Pat, no joke, he wrote me a few songs and he said, this is for her, this is for her, and this is for her. Okay. He made it very clear to me. So these are songs for you. Okay. Just, you know, this is great. So let's talk about the place downtown that us Greek guys are all into now.
1: Oh, yeah. The Athenian Bakery.
0: Ada Bravo.
1: Yes.
0: So I happened to hear about this through the Picolias, through the Mandili Champion, through the Larry, through the PA. Everyone started hearing about it. So us downtown crew started hearing about it. We're like, okay, where is it? So it's right off 7th Avenue, or it's right on, 7th Avenue, right over the LRT. So it just I'm a Landmark guy. If you're walking out of Major Tom, if you know where that restaurant is, shout out to the Major Tom, nice place. Go across the street, there's a set of LRT tracks. Then there's a parking lot. But under the parking lot is where there's some commercial bays where
1: there's an old, I know there's a Vietnamese restaurant down there. There's a few of those down there that have been there for forever. But right. It's right down that pathway.
0: The beauty of Calgary is the plus 15s, right? So we have these little tunnels that you can go through and you can get there. Now, granted, this one doesn't have one. All you have to do, even in a minus 30 day, walk across the street. It's literally right there. It's Miyahara. So we go in there. Here's my story, okay? I heard it from the Larry. So I go, you know what? I'm going to go in there. I walk in there the other day, and I had to find it at first. And I told Dimitri, the owner, I said, hey, we need a sign out here just to make sure, because I almost didn't see it. So I walk in, and he's got his three boys working there, okay? And I see them. I walk up. I go, hey, Fredo Espresso, please. They start making it. And then the young boy, Dimitri Jr., by the way, says, would you like that sweet? And right away, I was like, I'm in the right place. And so I dropped the Schietto, please. And they went wild. They're like, Greek, yeah! They went crazy, right? So we all had a good time. We were all having a good, great people. You know what? We're going to have them on the show when they get back. What do I mean by that? So I have my cafe. We're joking around. And I go, you know what? On the radio this week, I'm going to talk about you guys. Get ready. Hopefully Monday, Tuesday, we're going to have a rush of people coming down. We're gonna clean out this for it. He goes, aku naspo, pamialada. I'm like, this is the best Greek thing I've ever heard. This, ladies and gentlemen, is why they're Greek. Because they've opened for a couple months. And they're like, hey, vacation's vacation. We're going back.
2: Yeah.
0: Now, granted, they're doing work while they're back, but I love this. They're authentic, Chris.
2: Yeah. So yeah. I went with PA.
0: Yeah.
2: I think it was the Tuesday or the Wednesday I was back from Greece. Had my Fredo cappuccino. It was pretty good.
0: It was excellent.
2: Yeah. It was pretty good. I was like, wow, I'm feeling like the vibes after just coming off drinking two or three a day. But yeah, then I went back on Thursday. I was walking around downtown. I'm like, oh, I could totally use one of those. And I get there and I crank the door and it was locked. And yeah, they're already gone on vacation, so they'll be back in 2 weeks. But it was a great coffee.
0: Yeah,
2: it was a great coffee.
0: Get down there if you're in the downtown core, Greek, not Greek, doesn't matter. You want to drink what we're talking about each and every week. Get down there. We'll get to some music. We'll come back. We got pola na pume, pola.

0: 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You're listening to The Greek Hour every Saturday from 10 to 11. It's Mitch, it's Chris. We're having a good old time, and I'm telling you, the text board is flying today. Both our personal phones are flying. Everyone's having a good time. Christo's here. We're having good. He just got back from Greece, so I'm grilling him. I want to find out everything because I'm a Kotsobolyo that way. I want to know everything that's going on. And apparently everyone from Calgary is in his area, so I get to find out exactly what everyone's up to. No, just joking. Chris, this week, that last song that you had that you chimed up for Ikonopoulos, the my sister, yourself, the Mandili champion himself, his beautiful wife, Yota, Pete Zanis and Helen Zanis. Am I missing anybody else that was at this concert?
1: And my daughter.
0: Oh, your daughter, Elena, yep. Of course. And my nieces, who happens to be in this music video.
1: Well, that was the we went to two concerts. So the first one we went to was the one with the music video. Yeah. So that was Ikonopoulos. But the second thing we did was we also went to a Bazookia. Okay. And that was the bigger group. The bigger group was the Bazookia. Ah. And that was where we saw Vertis. And that was an unbelievable experience. I can't believe that I haven't done that yet.
0: Right. Yeah. See, you, as many times you've been, when you told me, I was super surprised. So it claims to the game. We asked this question a little while ago. Panegyri or Bouzoukia?
1: So obviously completely different feels. Right. Right? Now, I like Panegyris. We didn't do one this year. We normally do at least one.
0: Right.
1: And I always enjoy... I enjoy the music. I enjoy the dancing. I enjoy the food. We're just hanging out. We're usually there with Pat's parents and some other friends and family. So it's a different vibe. The Bazookia.
0: Yeah.
1: I was always a little hesitant because, you know, you hear, okay, well, you get there and it's 12:30. Guy doesn't come on till 2 a.m.
0: Okay.
1: And I'm thinking, okay, like, I'm not sure. Am I too old for this? Is this going to be something that's going to hurt in the morning?
0: Right.
1: So this year we went and it was coincidentally the night before I flew out. So I was a little nervous about the whole situation. But once I got there, oh, my God. Gosh, like that is what an environment.
0: That's
1: to
0: how
1: listen
0: you leave
1: to music.
0: The country. Yeah, my friend. And that's how you leave.
1: It was so much fun. Like he came on at 1:30, and then I love how he went away at 3 o'clock for a break.
0: Right.
1: You're like, is he done? No, he's just taking a break. Comes back, changes his clothes, probably has a frappe in the back to energize, and then came back out. And then he played, and then two of the big songs that we love, he played it around 4:45, and I said, okay, I got to go. But it was the best thing for me because I got back to the hotel, I slept for a couple hours, and I went to the airport, got on the plane, and by the time I got back to Calgary, I was exhausted, so I slept through the night.
0: That's
1: so
0: it. See?
1: So to me now, this is the fix.
0: This is
1: the jet lag fix. I just got to do Bazookia every time I'm getting on a plane, and I honestly, we had so much fun. I don't know that I'll ever turn down an invitation to do one of those again.
0: Oh, I don't think you can.
1: No.
0: I don't think you can. I think this is a new thing that the Greeks can sell to the people. Go, listen, are you leaving today? Give us your valises. We'll have a shuttle ready for you, and we'll take you right to the airport.
1: Yeah, It worked great. You just got to keep yourself under reasonable levels of control. But it was easy. But it's easy, right? And you're out there having a good time with all your friends. It was a great way to – it was a great send-off for me. And it worked out that – Pat and Lenny were able to sleep late. And so it was a great setup.
0: Let me ask you a question. Cause I've tried to explain this to my friends around. When I say Bouzoukia, how would you explain it? How would you explain Bouzoukia?
1: Yeah. You know, and I've been asked a couple times by a few people since I've been back. So I went to this concert, it was a Bouzoukia, and it's just, you know, it's hard to explain. Like I just say like, look, it's, you get into this small venue. Everyone's dressed up really nice, and it's table service, bottle service, and you kind of listen. It's a casual setting to listen to music, and you're not just sitting down. It's a great way to be social at the same time, right? So it's just, I don't know. I don't know how else to describe it, but there's nothing like it here.
0: It's like nightclub meets concert.
1: That's a great way to put it.
0: Meets. Yeah. Almost not a coffee because you are very intertwined with everyone around. Like you're watching, you're having a good nightclub meets concert, but much less stress.
1: So we've had a few experiences very similar to it because we've obviously seen some of these performers in Canada.
0: Right.
1: And they kind of set it up the same way.
0: Yeah.
1: It's not the same because you're not outside.
0: That's right.
1: You're not like, there's not enough cigarette smoke. There's not enough, you know,
0: that's
1: all
0: right.
1: All these things that combine to make the environment just perfect. And so really enjoyed it.
0: I
1: really enjoyed it. Want to go back, want to do another one. And And the music is, you know, it's just, it was, we really enjoy Veritas. So the whole concert was just great.
0: Yeah, you're addicted now. This is the thing. You're addicted. This is the, it is, you know, people told me the other day, they're like, who was I talking to? I can't remember. Long story short, people are like, oh, I'm going here for vacation. I'm going there. But I'm like, why? We have Greece right here. It's right here. Like, be in it. Like, what are we doing here? I just find it, like, me and my wife, I don't know if we've actually ever discussed going anywhere else. Like, we're like, are we going to Greece this year? No, we're not. Okay, well, see you later.
1: Well, it's kind of funny. So when the kids were small, we used to go every second year because it's just a lot to do. It's hard to go when the kids are little, but we still went. But ever since COVID, ever since the restrictions from COVID opened up, we've been on the once a year plan, and it's just kind of automatic. And it's funny because when I talk to friends who aren't going to Greece or people at work, and they say, "Oh, you're going to Greece? That's awesome." I'm like, "Listen, we're not. It's not a movie." Please don't think it's a movie. But, you know, if I think about where else would I rather spend my summer?
0: Yeah.
1: It's hard to find anything comparable.
0: I couldn't agree more. I got a message, actually. Speaking of movie, thanks for bringing that up. As we all know, and I'm sure you've seen the headlines, the Odyssey's out right now, right? So Mr. Golias is trying to get together a private screening Monday, September 21st, 6:30 p.m., West Hills Cineplex, $20 a person. We're going to try to rent out the venue there and watch the Odyssey and see if, you know, how close did they get to it? You know what I mean? Is this 6,000-year-old story, how close did they get to the actual?
1: I think that would be pretty cool. I think that'd be pretty cool. I watched the trailer again just to remind myself, because obviously there's some hype and over this movie, and I watched the trailer this morning. I thought, wow, that looks like it's going to be a good one.
0: Hey, so, listen, anything with Matt Damon, I'm in.
1: Fully loaded cast.
0: Now, if somehow he's Odyssey and Jason Bourne at the same time, this could be big. This could be big, guys. I'm telling you. Aku, we'll get to some music. We'll come right back because, hey, I got some family things I got to bring up here. I forgot the month of July is very packed for my family here. We'll talk.

0: Yet is some CJSW Ninda Komanya here at the University of Calgary. You're listening to the Greek Hour every Saturday from 10 to 11. It's Mitch, it's Chris. We're having a good old time here. We almost forgot to put the music or take the music off the top real quick. We're getting tons of text messages. One person types in, happy, happy, happy day. Only Greeks can make a song about cleaning your clothes. It's true. That is very true. And thank you very much. And then also Jason in Vancouver says that Bouzouki are basically cabaret. That's what it is.
1: That's a good way to describe it.
0: Thank you very much, sir. We appreciate it. See, Vancouver, Cleveland, Greece. Where aren't we, Chris? We're so hot right now. Hot. Tell Dimitri, hey, stay wherever you are. You don't need to come back. big thing going on. Okay, I said this earlier. I got to get this out here. The month of July is a very busy one for my family. So I want to say Chronia Pola to Thea Paraskevi. I want to say happy birthday to my beautiful niece, Ileana. I want to say happy birthday to my cousin, Angela. All within the next day or so, this is all happening right now. Yeah, of course.
1: And I have one as well. It's the 25th today.
0: Yeah.
1: So happy birthday to my son, Dimitri, who will be 19 on the 27th.
0: Elare. Yeah. Happy birthday. Chronia Pola for him as well. Absolutely. And, as he's driving. Matia Dakatesera, buddy.
1: Siga.
0: Actually, I wanted to ask you that, Chris. I think I joked around earlier. So let's say you and Pat are walking down the street and you want to kind of say something about a cow. Can she drop the Gringlish on you or the Greek on you and you'll know what's going on?
1: She can do enough. It's funny. She can do enough that I know exactly what's going on. I've been around it long enough that even when we go to Greece, I usually get the tone and tenor of the conversation.
0: Yeah.
1: I'm like, okay, this is kind of what they're talking about. I wish I had more time to commit to learn it better. Pronunciation, but also just being able to reciprocate a little bit more, because obviously some of our relatives in Greece don't speak a lot of English, so it'd be better if I could communicate with them. But there's a way that we can still communicate a bit. I just need like a 6-month sabbatical, and then I'll go and live in Greece or something, or pick up the language. But I that was the one thing I wish I could do better.
0: Absolutely. Well, no, buddy, I think you're great. I'm calling you Mr. Greek going forward right now. This is the one thing I'm going to say to you, Chris, I'm very proud of you. Like I feel like, buddy, you might have not been born Greek, but you're Greek, bro. Straight up. You're more Greek than me. I'll tell you that right now, right here. Like I might have been on the council and I can speak it, but your passion, the way you're sitting in the chair, the way everything, buddy, Iselinas.
1: Listen, I appreciate it. It's been a very enriching experience, I would say. Marrying into the Greek culture.
0: What was that like?
1: Well, I mean, it's intimidating at first, right? Yeah. Because it's like, I mean, I'm from Edmonton, Northern Alberta. We didn't have a very big cultural tie to anything. Uh-huh. And then I meet my wife and I marry into the culture. I get baptized Greek Orthodox. And it starts, right? And you go through phases of how you kind of work through this. And at first you're like, wow, this is crazy. It's intimidating. It's a little bit much. But then as you kind of get integrated into it, it's just, it's like I say, when I meet someone who's thinking of marrying a Greek or dating a Greek and they're like, what's it like? And I'm like, listen, your life will just be better for it. It's an enriching experience. Like I consider the community very important to me now. And as you get older, you get more involved and a lot of my friends, a lot of my good friends are now, in the Greek community. That's so it's been a great journey.
0: No, we love you, man. You're a great guy and we love your family. You guys are

0: 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You're listening to The Greek Hour every Saturday from 10 to 11. It's Mitch and it's Chris today. We're having a good time, and I'm telling you, the phone has been ringing today. This is great. I'm really happy. I have a feeling it's you, Chris. I have a feeling
1: you're I don't know. It's a pretty good show, so.
0: Bravo. You were just talking about Greek music. You love playing the Greek music at work.
1: I love playing the Greek music at work. I got the Greek music at work. I've got the Greek chant at work.
0: Yeah.
1: To help me focus, right?
0: I do the same thing.
1: Yeah,
0: I literally do the same thing. I know AF, Alex Vitopoulos, good friend, cousin of the family, and cousin of mine, friend to the community. He also does it as well. I know he's got it going on at all times.
1: It just, I don't know. There's something about it. It's just, it minimizes the outside noise.
0: Yes.
1: So I put it on real quiet in the office. No one else can hear it. But for me, I just, and it's probably because I've got like some level of ADHD or something, right? But it takes the noise away. And so then I can really focus. So when I need to go, that's the type of stuff I put on.
0: Yeah, no doubt. So now that you're back at work, I guess my question is, how badly do you want to go back to Greece now? Like, what's the how's the jet lag? How's everything? And when does it become? Is it December? You're like, I gotta get ready. I gotta go back to Elada, or what? So
1: the jet lag was almost zero this year.
0: Yeah,
1: which was, again, it's the setup from coming back from the bazookia. I think I was just so tired, and so that's been great.
0: Good.
1: I struggle with the food here.
0: Yeah,
1: but
0: you took me right into what I wanted to talk to you about.
1: Man, like after you eat all the fresh fish and vegetables in Greece, and then you come back here and I'm eating a salad, and I'm like, ooh, not really comparable, right? Yeah. So honestly, Mitch, like if I could, I'd go back. Yeah. I'd go back right now. Like I just would. I would go back so I could eat, because I feel like I get my diet in the right spot.
0: We were talking about like certain foods. Like, why is it in Greece, horta, which is basically, I know this is going to sound maybe weird to some people, but it's basically dandelions. It's a superfood. Ask anybody. In Greece, buddy, you can give me an entire table full and I'll eat it all. Here, I can't get around it. I don't know what it is.
1: It's so bitter here. I'm not a big horta guy here.
0: Okay.
1: My mother-in-law will make it. I'm not a huge fan. I had it in Greece. I think last year I had it. I was in Loutraki. We had it, and it was good. But I'm a vlita guy.
0: Yeah.
1: I'm a vlita guy. The first thing I have to have when I get there, like after the souvlaki, is vlita. And this year we got to the horio. We had a big plate of vlita before we went to bed, and the wine. And it's got to be when I get there, it can't be the wine from the bottle. It's got to be from the 4-liter recycled water bottle. Like, that's the wine I want to drink,
0: that's the
1: right?
0: Good stuff, yeah.
1: That's the village wine.
0: That's the vintage.
1: You gotta have some village rosé, right? So I love that. But I just love the eggplant and the tomatoes and the. This year we ate a lot of fish this year, and it's just fantastic. And so every time I go, I struggle a little bit more with the diet. I feel like this year I'm struggling even more with the coming back and the trying to adjust my diet because I feel a lot better over
0: there. Yeah, man. It's true. And you're not the only one that says it. I'm not the only one. Everyone says it. There's just something about the fajito here that just doesn't hit. I mean, we all know what it kind of is. I don't know what to say. I mean, as good and clean as you try to make it, it's just not the same. But at the end of the day, you know, as we get older, it's just everything, we do take a little bit more pride in what we eat.
1: And it's also that's right. As I get older, diet is more important, but it's also the fornos they have over there.
0: Ah, bravo.
1: Right? When you pick up a spanakopita for breakfast there, it's just,
0: yeah,
1: you can't cook it that way here.
0: Isn't that the thing, right?
1: Right?
0: Like, do you eat breakfast daily? Like, are you a breakfast
1: pastry
0: guy? But in Greece.
1: But in Greece, we're pastry people.
0: Yeah,
1: so
0: okay.
1: We get up in the morning, grab the pastry, grab a Fredo, kind of let the morning just kind of open up, right? And just roll with it. But here, I probably don't eat breakfast enough. I should.
0: Sure.
1: Right? It's the best meal of the day. You should have your eggs or whatever you're going to have.
0: Cafe and cigarro, buddy.
1: But there, you know, like I love going to the coffee shop first thing in the morning, just sitting.
0: Yeah.
1: Right? It's a great way to start.
0: Great way to start.
1: Yeah.
0: Love them. And we don't appreciate the great people of Elada that put those coffees on for us. Athenaean, when they get back, we'll
1: go
0: see
1: back.
0: If we can,
1: we'll
0: start a pilgrimage there or something.
1: Maybe we
0: like
1: need
0: that.
1: To get some tables outside so we can just, even if it is on the C train track, we just need to sit outside and let the morning open up.
0: That's right.
1: Right.
0: There you go. Yeah. Ada, bravo. That's it. Listen, what a great show. I'm gonna put on some music and let it run, because they got to do a quick couple of testing things, as we were just told. But I want to also also say Chronia Pola to the Irinis out there. Happy birthday. And to my beautiful little niece, Chronia Pola Irini. You just think Theo Mitch forgot about you? He didn't forget nothing. I got you. Don't worry. Have a great week. Chris, thank you so much for all the great. Listen, you're coming back.
1: Thanks for having me. This is fun. This is great. I love it.
0: Have a great week, everyone. Kali abdomada, tatapume. And we'll finish this off with a little vertis to your crew.
1: Yeah.
0: And to everyone else as we let the music play on. Kali abdomada. Bye-bye.

0: She did not say that. It's not true. It's bull. She did not say that. She did not.
1: Oh, hi, Mark.
2: Oh, hey, Johnny. What's up?
1: I have a problem with Lisa. She says she won't listen to radio anymore.
2: What? Why?
1: I have no idea. Don't even ask. Anyway, what's new with you?
2: Well, I'm just up here thinking, you know. I've got a question for you.
1: Yeah.
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1: No, what makes you ask?
2: I don't know. I don't know. Just thinking.
1: Well, I don't have to worry about that because I listen to other stations broadcasting in Calgary, Alberta.
2: Yeah, man. Yeah, you never know what cool stuff you'll hear on CJSW. One time I was driving, listening to CJSW, and it was Medieval Chants. 1 hour later, it was heavy metal.
1: What a story, Mark.
2: You can say that again.
1: I'm so happy that we have community radio like CJSW. I'm sure Lisa will love it so much.
2: Yeah. Yeah, man. You are very lucky.
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3: 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Yes, it's our annual treat. We get to hang out with all the cool kids here at Prince's Island. All the thousands of cool kids who are here at Prince's Island for the Calgary Folk Music Festival for this beautiful 4-day festival. We're in day 3 already. It's hard to believe. We're here with a bunch of Canada geese. We're here with a few mallard ducks. We're here with a cornucopia of dragonflies who are keeping the mosquito population down. Thank you, dragonflies, for that. And it is a very warm weekend. I'm sure you know that. If you live in Calgary, at least, I don't have to tell you that. Stay hydrated if you are outside, and particularly if you were using your legs down here at the Calgary Folk Music Festival to move around from workshop to workshop and stage to stage. You'll need to be hydrated. You'll need some sunscreen, maybe a little bit of bug juice too now and then. Lots of good food to be had around here, lots of good refreshments, and there's an arts market that's full of stuff for you to look at, and of course, plenty of music. I had hoped today to have a live performance and or an interview with one of the performers at the festival. That didn't work out just because of a logistical thing that has to do with artist travel and the difficulty inherent in that sometimes. So we're just going to take kind of a languid, leisurely stroll through the artist lineup for Speaking in Tongues, the World Music Show today. You guys are all the smart people on your side of the microphone. I'm the dumb guy on this side of the microphone. So to keep things simple for myself, it'll kind of be alphabetical, more or less, by first name of person and or band. And we'll do it that way. If you want to follow along, you can go to calgaryfolkfest.com. You can get all your artist information there. You can get your schedule information. If you want to think about getting a ticket, if you don't have that already, you can get single-day tickets. Last I checked, you could anyway through calgaryfolkfest.com for today and tomorrow. Do consider that. It's a beautiful day. It's a beautiful festival. Lots of great music, and it's not too late if you want to do it. Speaking of music, Adrian Quesada is here this weekend. I'm thrilled about that, and a lot of my peeps are thrilled about that too. He's here and presenting, I think, mainly, although not exclusively, his new recording called Trio Asino. And we're going to hear a track from that recording right now. This one's called Infinito, right here on Speaking in Tongues, the World Music Show on CJSW.

just a flavor of the music you are getting and can get at the Calgary Folk Music Festival. That was Cochimea, I hope I'm pronouncing that correctly, from San Diego, California. And he, by the way, if you want to see Cochimea, today is the day to do that. It's already 11:17 a.m., and he actually just started a workshop at Stage 5 at 10:45 a.m., but he's up again on Stage 3 this afternoon at 12:55 and goes to 2:05 p.m. So that's it for his festival. So get yourself on down here if you already have a ticket but haven't made your way to Prince's Island, or you can visit the box office if you want to fly down here and get yourself on the island and see artists like Cochimea. We just heard a track from his recording called, it's actually a new single called Dilo. It's on Daptone Records, and that by itself is kind of a stamp of authenticity, of quality, of radness, being on the Daptone label. Cochimea, he's played with everybody from Sharon Jones to David Byrne to Run the Jewels to Quincy Jones to Amy Winehouse, to name just a few. Also on that set, it's hard to go very far, very long, without getting into music from Brazil. We heard Bia Ferreira, who is also here this weekend. She's playing today at just started at 11 a.m. on Stage 4. She's here today also on Stage 4 at 3:05 p.m. and tomorrow at 3:20 p.m., tomorrow being Sunday, on Stage 3. She's in other workshops, and wasn't that a delicious piece of music from her? That's from her recording called Améfrica, and we heard a track called Conte Comigo from Bia Ferreira, from this year's Brazilian contingent. From the Jazz is Dead peeps, Adrian Young and Ali Shahid Mohammed and company, from their latest recording with Antonio Carlos Jocafi, a track called Quixote. That's Jazz is Dead, Volume 26. They put on a great concert last night at Stage 4. It was just so hot, and the air was so still. You know, those dragonflies buzzing all around. Canada geese kind of strolling around in the background beyond Stage 4. And just the perfect musical mood setting for an environment like that last night from the great folks at Jazz is Dead. Off the top of that set, Adrian Quesada with Infinito from True Asino. And just a slice of stuff you can hear at Calgary Folk Music Festival on Prince's Island. This is Speaking in Tongues, the World Music Show, if you need to be reminded, on CJSW 90.9 FM. 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It's always the case in this show that we try to sample as much geographical territory as we can, and sort of different genres, different tempos, different feels, if you like, and just different stuff, and anything goes almost on Speaking in Tongues, the World Music Show. That's pretty much how today's show is working as well, except that all of the artists being featured today are playing at the Calgary Folk Music Festival. There's just one or two exceptions, one off the top of my head, there was an illness in the musical duo, and so they weren't able to arrive here on the island, and a replacement was lined up. But basically, you're hearing people who are at Prince's Island this weekend. For example, Daniel Romano and the Outfit, they put on a raucous show, Stage 4, last night. They wrapped up around the same time that Main Stage was wrapping up last night. And get to play a track from the new Daniel Romano, or at least the latest Daniel Romano recording. This track is called The One, The Many. Speaking in Tongues, the World Music Show, live from Prince's Island at Calgary Folk Music Festival.

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It really is a beautiful day if you like hot and still and virtually, just hot and still and summer happening all around you. 360 degrees summer, meaning nice weather like this under ideal circumstances, because a year ago today we were ankle deep in water. By this time it was like sort of an apocalypse of standing water everywhere on Prince's Island. Not so much this year, it's dry. And it's just so great to be back here again. We just played an artist that was here last night. She was on stage 3 yesterday afternoon, and then she was on main stage last night. Goldie Boutillier from Sydney, Nova Scotia. But she spent time in Los Angeles. She spent time in Europe. She had an EP out in 2020 that was country rock, forward-thinking country rock, it says here in the Calgary Folk Music Festival program. That EP was called Cowboy Gangster Politician. Her latest recording, though, is the one that I'm familiar with, and that was the album this track is from. The latest album is Goldie Boutillier Presents Goldie Montana. That was a Juno nominee, if memory serves, just this year, a few months ago. And well-deserved. We heard a track from Goldie Boutillier called Neon Nuptials. The last paragraph in this article about Goldie Boutillier in the program actually quite aptly describes the show last night. I was thinking, slick is not quite the right word that I had in mind. Fearless lyrics, sultry danceable grooves, lending theatricality and anthemic drama to tender moments of intense vulnerability, and they represent another reinvention in Goldie Boutillier's career, both in Ingenue and Femme Fatale, bridging the gulf between starlet and troubadour. I think that very aptly captures the show that we saw last night. Just so professional all the way around. Just her with a guitarist and a drummer last night. It's fantastic stuff if you like that kind of pop music, and that kind of music certainly features at folk music festivals, I would say, pretty much across Canada, at least in the larger centers, where folk music just mainly means music for folks. That's what it is. Fish in a Birdcage before that, some local music, some Calgary music with Rule Number 45 Rooftop Jam from their recording called Mentors. Fish in a Birdcage, I like the sound of that one. We had in there too some Corb Lund, one of the a guy with considerable profile, certainly around the province of Alberta and broader than that too, Canada and North America and beyond. And he's just done so much with his music career, and he's done so much with his recent efforts to get a petition underway for the Water Not Coal saga, which continues to play on. This song we heard today, Girl with the Stratocaster, was from El Viejo Deluxe Dark Horse Edition recording. That was a re-release on New West Records in 2026. And off the top of that set, some up-tempo stuff from Daniel Romano and The Outfit, a single called The One and the Many from Preservers of the Pearl, the latest recording. Could go in so many different directions with this next track, but I thought I would play some Julian Taylor because I just saw him wander by not 5 minutes ago with one of his bandmates, I think. And I'm going to play a track from Julian Taylor and Allison Russell. This one is called Pathways.

walk into this room at your own risk. Because it leads to the future. Not a future that will be, but one that might be. This is not a new world. It is simply an extension of what began in the old world.

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We just heard some folk festival music. Yes, folk festival music from Killer Mike and the Mighty Midnight Revival. Actually, that was Run the Jewels from a 2016 album called Run the Jewels 3. And that was an instrumental album, and we heard a version of Thieves, screamed the ghost from Killer Mike. And he, by the way, is playing on main stage tomorrow, Sunday, from 7:35 p.m. to 8:50 p.m. So if you're thinking about getting a one-day ticket to the Calgary Folk Music Festival, which would be either today or tomorrow, and you're a Killer Mike fan, get it for tomorrow, for Sunday, because that's when he is playing. Some music from a group called Killer Beatmaker from Colombia in South America. For that, they played last night on stage 4 from 3 p.m. to 4 p.m. And they're here today from 12:55 p.m. to 2:05 p.m. on stage 1. And then again tomorrow, they're still here on stage 5 from 12:55 p.m. to 2:05 p.m. Killer Beatmaker, trap artist pumping huge bass in New York City flow with roots in the in Colombia from Medellin. And that was some pretty cool stuff. We heard Bocado Cosmico, a single, one of the latest singles from Killer Beatmaker. Ken Pomeroy before that, and this is music that I first encountered on Bandcamp, which is always a terrific source for new music of almost every kind. That's when it comes to new releases, and it's, I guess the word I'll use is journalism about new music. They're area specialists, if you like, on Bandcamp. We'll put out surveys of recently released country music, let's say, which is where I discovered Ken Pomeroy. She's from Tulsa, Oklahoma. She's great. She's a great songwriter and came highly recommended. I think she was one of the top picks for country music artists for Bandcamp for their that particular subject area specialist from 2025 last year. Julian Taylor and Allison Russell. As I mentioned, I saw Julian Taylor wander by. It's about probably 25 minutes ago now. We heard that duet, Julian Taylor, Allison Russell, do Pathways from Anthology Volume 2. So much great stuff happening here today. Visit calgaryfolkfest.com for ticket information, and you can get your schedule information there. You can get your artist lineup information and all that jazz. My name's Daryl. This is Speaking in Tongues, The World Music Show on CJSW. We probably have time for one more track before the top of the hour. And I'm going to make that Marty Stewart and his Fabulous Superlatives. Marty Stewart is playing here with his big hair and his big outfits. Marty Stewart is going to be doing a main stage concert tonight, actually, winding up the evening from 10:15 p.m. to 11:30 p.m. Let's hear a track called Catalina.

Such a great instrumental from Marty Stewart and his fabulous superlatives. It was Cousin Kenny Vaughn on lead guitar there on that track. And that track that we just heard was called Catalina. And I think they're probably referring to an island called Catalina that is off the coast of California. Is it Newport Beach, where you embark on a vessel to get across to Catalina? I've been there once in my life. I don't know if I'll ever get there again, the way things are going in south of the border right now. I just don't know if I'll ever get down there again. But that was a pretty cool trip, because you can do whale watching and dolphin watching, porpoise watching, sea lion watching, great white shark watching from when you take the boat across to Catalina and back again. And Catalina is a pretty cool laid-back place, at least it was when I was last there. It's a place that's worthy of an instrumental track, I dare say, from Marty Stewart and the Fabulous Superlatives. 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My name's Daryl. If you have plenty of muscle memory that is causing you to text to booth at 403-220-3991, that's fantastic. I won't be there in the booth to respond to you today, because I'm physically on Prince's Island doing this show live today from Prince's Island as part of the Calgary Folk Music Festival. There is a minder around the booth, though, handling things from a technical end there, so the person who is in the booth might well be reading your texts to booth if you choose to do that. It's just that, as I say, I won't be there to respond to them today. It's just a shade after 12 o'clock, and we're just doing a very languid, lazy survey of music and musicians that are playing at the festival throughout this four-day weekend. We're going to go straight into some music that is from Spain, from Maruja Limon, and this is some rumba Catalona, and we're going to hear a track called Miradas before we move on to some other stuff that is, you could say, in a world beat vein.

Well, it's probably time to say a few words again. It's been a minute since I got on this microphone and explained what the heck I'm up to on Speaking in Tongues, the World Music Show on CJSW 90.9 FM, CJSW.com on the web, and on the CJSW app. We're live from Prince's Island at the Calgary Folk Music Festival this weekend. I have said so many times sitting in front of a CJSW microphone that I just feel so privileged to be able to deliver a radio show to you every week from 11 a.m. to 1 p.m. local time, Mountain Daylight Time, from Calgary, usually from the University of Calgary, and to be able to feature music from all around the planet to receptive ears who are located all around the planet. For example, just now, Matalitso band from Malawi. How often do you have an opportunity to see a band from Malawi play locally? It doesn't happen very often, but they're here, this festival. They've been around since 2002 making music, and they're here making music for Folk Festival attendees this weekend. They already played this morning at Stage 3. They will have a session this afternoon at Stage 3 from 2:20 to 3:05 p.m. Then again this afternoon on Stage 3 from 3:20 to 4:30. And then they're here tomorrow as well from 4:10 to 5:30 p.m. on Stage 2. So plenty of opportunities to see the Matalitso band. Four-string homemade banjo and is kind of the feature instrument, and a guitar that, at least in the photo in the festival program, has maybe four active strings on it, and it's used to serve as a bass guitar. But you had a nice little slice of Matalitso band, which, as I say, it's just such a rare opportunity to see a band like this come over on this side of the ocean. It was a pretty long set, granted, but I just I was feeling down with playing a world music set, a good long one, and that's what happened. Kaz Dura was in that set as well. That's a Toronto-based band, Trekkled Yabanat, from their most recent recording called Goyum, and a good one at that. We also had in that set a track from Sarah Halgen from Somalia, who is now resident in Canada, if I'm not mistaken. I'm just going to look this up quickly in the program. Sarah Halgen was a refugee from Somalia and was working at a hospital. But it says from Somaliland, which is a sort of quasi-independent entity in that part of Horn of Africa, portion of North Africa, working in a hospital and in France, it looks like, and took up music and is here playing music for all of us this weekend. Today, 12:55 to 2:05 p.m., so just about to start on Stage 3, then later today on Stage 6 from 4:10 to 5:30 p.m. Tomorrow, also Stage 2 from 1:35 to 2:50 p.m. Sarah Halgen from Somaliland. Mitsune, I talked to their drummer during that last set at some length about Mexican Institute of Sound and the Meridian Brothers and soccer, and about Mitsune, and about sending him some of the photos that I took yesterday at Mitsune concert on Stage 4. So I'm going to do that. I'm going to send some photos to Gerald, the drummer. We heard Aizu Bandai-san, and that's a single from Mitsune from 2024. Japanese music. They're currently based in Germany, the band as a whole, and Gerald living in Spain. So talk about a cosmopolitan outfit. One of my favorite current albums, Ruido Tovar from Mexican Institute of Sound and Meridian Brothers. They were in that set too with Ritmo Babylonia. You can find that one on Ansonia Records. So much great Latin music, especially Cuban music, on the Ansonia label. Mbira Renaissance Band, they're based in Edmonton. Music from Zimbabwe, Mbira music, which has such a long pedigree. In fact, when I say a long pedigree, I mean a 1,300-year-old, roughly, pedigree. Mbira being a thumb piano that is associated with that part of Africa. So you'd be talking about South Africa, Southern Africa, kind of on the eastern side of Africa. And this is a Crackerjack band from Edmonton. They're on the CJSW playlist right now, actually. They were in that set as well. Some Maruja Limon from Spain. Miralas from Tecoma La Cara from Maruja Limon. Some Catalan rumba from them. So that gets us caught up with the music that we heard in that last set. Like I said, this program today is just kind of a
you know, a survey of music that can be heard on the island this weekend from all of these peeps. I'm enjoying myself. I hope you are too. And we'll take you to 1 o'clock when I think it's back to regular programming at CJSW. I don't think there's a live session after this one. Valerie June, one of the, you could say, headliners, I suppose, for this year's Calgary Folk Music Festival. She was on main stage on Friday, on Thursday rather, and played last night too at stage four. And I think she's done for the weekend, but she is a popular lady, kind of a, you know, she dips her fingers and toes, really all of her digits musically, into so many different waters, from, you know, gospel to sort of country and bluegrass and blues and R&B and pop kind of sounds. So she is done for the weekend, but she's originally from Tennessee. She's from New York. She's fantastic if you're not familiar with her music. And I thought I would play a track called Changed from her, featuring the Blind Boys of Alabama. And we'll see where we go from there.

0: All right, I got to talk real fast here. We're just winding down this week's edition of Speaking in Tongues, the World Music Show on CDSW. We've been broadcasting live from Prince's Island at the Calgary Folk Music Festival. Mary Gaucher, most recently, her latest single called The Reckoning. We had some Joe Nolan in there, too. A track called Half a Tear, Half a Grin. We had Lola Kirk and Mississippi, My Sister, Elvis and Me. That sounded kind of early Elvis to me, that one. And we also had some Valerie June in there, too. So that about wraps it up. I promise I will get the playlist from today's show done on the website as soon as I possibly can. I hope that'll be later today sometime, but I don't know when it'll be. It's been a lot of fun doing a show for you today. Maybe we'll see you at the festival today or tomorrow, and if we don't see you there, we'll see you at CJSW sometime. Stay cool, stay hydrated, and stay CJSW. This is me signing off. It's been a lot of fun. Hope it was for you, too. And we're all done.
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6: 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The following programs are intended for mature audiences. These programs may contain some material that many parents would not find suitable for children and may include coarse language.

0: 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I'm Charles Gibson.
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2: 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Every Saturday, 1 to 2, broadcasting you the punk music and the rock music. You just heard Jackie Levin by the Masters of the Oblivious, also known as Moto, off of their Chinese rock album, which they recorded in Shanghai, China, during their Chinese tour in the early 2000s. Great little record. Always just like weird, not weird, but like a surprise to me to remember that Masters of the Oblivious did tour in China. You don't really see bands do that much, especially a punk band or power pop band such as Moto. But, you know, I digress. Anyways, we got more music coming up for ya. It is a smoky day. I hope you guys are having fun at Folk Fest if you're going to Folk Fest or listening or whatever. Seems like it's going to be a nice day out. I unfortunately am asthmatic, so I can't be out without me getting lightheaded and feeling horrible. So I've been inside, being a hermit. I've been drawing. I've been working because all my jobs, thank you, they're inside and air-conditioned and they have filters. But yeah, it's been sucks. I've been lightheaded a lot. Not feeling the best. I've been taking my asthma medication, and it's been helping a little bit, but it's still pretty brutal no matter what. I think I might go and buy a mask for the air. If you want to text in the booth, 403-220-3991. Tell them what you're doing. I know Terminus is going on. Are you going to Terminus? Are you a synth punk? I'm not a synth punk, but who knows? Anyways, enough of me blabbing and yabbing. Let's keep this dip train rolling, why don't we? We're going to listen to Workflow by Public Relations off of their demo tape. Great Canadian punk out of Hamilton, I believe. Go Hamilton Tiger Cats. That's the CFL team. Anyways, I'll catch you guys after the dip. Once again, text in the booth, 403-220-3991. And tell me a fun fact and show me a cool photo. I'll take anything.

0: is lunchtime in London, 5 a.m. in Los Angeles, and 8 a.m. here in New York, live from the CNN Financial News headquarters.
1: 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It is the dip here on the very same radio station, and we are rocking and we're rolling. And you just heard Turpentine by the band Bitter Washed off of their album Busted. And then we climbed up a little bit before to hear Wednesday's very own song Wasp. And that was off of their Live on KEXP live session. I was fortunate enough to see them last Friday at Mosswood Meltdown, which is a great music festival. I saw Pavement 2 and Vivian Girls and some other awesome, amazing bands. And it was kind of, it kind of rocked, not gonna lie. And it's just really cool just to see a band that I like as much as I like Wednesday rock it on the big stage. They finished it off with Wasp, and it was awesome moshing to that song. And I figured, you know, I've played Wasp off Bleeds, but I figured to play it off of the KEXP live session, our brothers and sisters in arms down in the States along the West Coast in, I believe, Seattle and San Francisco. They're based in. Great radio station. Then we heard Idiots by Oust off of A Girl Can Dream. They're a band from the Netherlands. They're pretty cool. They just released their album A Girl Can Dream. Go check them out. The top of the set was Workflow by Public Relations off of their demo tape. Go support because they're Canadian bands and they rock. I don't got much to say that much, really, to be honest. Trying to think right now, but I got nothing. But you can always text in the booth over at 403-220-3991. And tell me how you're doing. Tell me if you have any thoughts. Sorry for that. And also, tell me if, what's your favorite food? What's your favorite animal? I like shawarma, and I like dogs. Yeah. Anyways, up next is Into the Cold by the Gerbies off of their self-titled. Let's give that a listen, why don't we? And yeah, music.

0: Anyway, lots to get to, but before we do, we've got another check of the weather from Mr. Roker. Al, it is such a pretty morning, isn't it?
1: It is a perfect fall morning here, although it's not fall yet, so it's still a perfect summer morning. And good advice, hug a nurse today. Where are you from?
2: 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It is the very same show on the very same radio station, The Dip. Every Saturday, 1 to 2, and we just heard Newfoundland's finest Sick Puppy off of their new latest release, Nobody Gets Hurt. Some say it's very anticipated. Some say, only you've been anticipating this. And I have been anticipating this for a long time. Great band, and they're doing great stuff out there. Wish I could go to Newfoundland and check them out. Probably can, but I just don't know the area. That's the only thing. Before that, we heard UDF Fuel by MOP off of their demo 26. 5-minute rocker. Really liked how sludgy it was at the start and just kind of noisy. You know me, it kind of follows a formula here. I don't know, you know? It's also the vibe of how it feels outside right now. It's smoky and horrible and... And it sucks. Then before that, we heard Ghost of LSD by Langus Largus off of Three Meats. Great new release. Been rocking to that a lot. Really enjoying it. Really awesome. Go check them out. And some of the set was Into the Cold by The Jerbies off of their self-titled, another new release. And it's all pretty good stuff. Love going on YouTube and Bandcamp and finding new releases or cassette dumps or archives of old 45s and vinyls and cassettes and coming through that as I found all this stuff. Anyways, up next is Penetrating Eye by the OCs off a drop. It's a great release. I've noticed that every set kind of has been changing genres around to music I like, but that's okay. We're going to keep this like hopping to genres going, if you will. So here is Penetrating Eye by the OCs off of their album Drop. What a great classic psych rock release off of the great Castle Face Records. Anyways, you can always text in the booth 403-220-3991 and tell me what's your thoughts on the music you're hearing so far and tell me how your day is going. Anyways, here is Penetrating Eye.

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It is The Dip here on the very same radio station that you love and listen to all the time. Saturday, 1 to 2, punk music. Oh, yeah. Oh, me, oh, my. Anyways, we just heard Sudos by 4D8K off of their album D1. Then before the ad, we heard Birdbath by Dogbite Law Firm's latest EP, Sewer, their first non-noise project, which is kind of nice, but I do miss their noise nonsense. Then we heard Crank by Cold Comfort off of Sprung. Crank's a movie, right? I think I've seen Crank. I forget. I'm looking it up right now. I think it is. Yeah, Cranked. Where he, like, has to keep his heartbeat going really fast. And he, like... Okay, yeah, Crank is a movie, and I've seen Crank. Yeah, it's a movie. It's crazy. If you haven't seen it, and you are old enough, like an adult, to go watch it. If you're a child listening to the show, ask your parents. It's really bad, though, but it's funny. I don't know. I watched it with my partner and my two roommates, and it was a beautiful experience, but also a crazy experience. It is a crazy movie. I left it just being like, wow, someone really wrote that. And there's a sequel or something. I don't know. But that was by Cold Comfort off of their album Sprung, Crank. And then at the top of that, we heard Penetrating Eye by the OCs off of their hit album. Well, at the time, hit album. They always release hits. Drop. Great psych rock. I have this love for the song. Starts with the synth going quiet. And then it goes... like that. Really good. Really awesome stuff. We got more music coming to you faster than ever. Next up, we are going to play Cupid by Baby Muffler off of their album Birthday. So we'll give that a listen. We'll give that a little dance, if you will. And yeah, I'll catch you guys after the mix. Stay safe and all that stuff. And here is more music coming your way.

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0: You get fat.
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0: This is The Dip here on CJSW 9.9 FM, broadcasting live in Calgary, Alberta. We are vastly approaching the end. I don't even know if I'll be able to play all my music. I got some fun stuff from Amoeba Records over when I went to San Francisco on Heights in Ashbury. Honestly, Amoeba's overrated. It's cool, don't get me wrong. But like, I'm be so real. It's a cool record store, but it's just big and overwhelming, and the security's crazy in there. I get it's the States, but we went to like another local store, and I found some great stuff, and it just was like easier and less just kind of like everything, you know? I feel like if Amoeba was like the size of Sloth, I'd like it. Sloth feels like Amoeba, but like something I can handle, you know? That makes sense. But it was still fun. I still like Amoeba. I'm not dissing Amoeba. You know, they're cool. I just like, after going there, I feel like the illusion of wearing your Amoeba tote bag everywhere is just kind of like, when you go to San Francisco, it's just kind of like everyone has their Amoeba tote bag, you know? But here it's cool, because it's like a vacation item. Anyways, let's go for the music we just heard. We heard I Wanna Marry Barry by SoCal off of the Richard Songs EP, a little vibe change from the hardcore that we were playing before. Here was Jump to the Bump by Domo off a demo. Then we heard Head by Jug off of the album the same name. Head, great release off of Neon Taste Records. They were on tour and stuff, and they were great. Then we heard Cupid by Baby Muffler off of Birthday. Kind of a vibe shift, but it's whatever. Now we're going to end off the show here real quick with I Wanna Be a Pariah by Larry off of Wow. Two more shitty songs. Here is the music. I'm going to keep it quick because I want to play everything, because I want to play those super awesome, cool records I got from America and play some cool Bay Area garage rock that quite possibly has been lost to the times. Anyways, text in the booth at 403-220-3991. Catch you guys after the mix.
1: I'm going outside today.

Sadly, we won't have time to play the rest of the music. So let's call it off here. We're currently hearing Cosmetic Youth by Knucklehead off the new Blacklist. Before that was I Just Want to Be Pariah by Larry off of WoW, two more shitty songs. We're going to end the show off here with Money by Pool Girl off of Still Not Getting What I Want. And the rest of the music we will hear next week. Anyways, see y'all. Stay safe. In next episode, I'm going to be racing a NASCAR. And it's going to be a remote broadcast in the NASCAR.

Welcome to the Acheulean Age on CJSW 90.9 FM, broadcasting out of Calgary, Mackenzie, Treaty 7 Territory in Alberta, Canada, from 2 to 4 p.m. Mountain Standard Time. I'm your host, Sif Sloan. It's a delight to be here with you. We've got an incredible show ahead for you. It will range across eras, decades, genres, all over the globe, and maybe we'll even go into outer space. We've been wont to do that before. However, I must warn you that there might be a little bit of unscrupulous language. So if you have young listeners nearby, please keep an ear out. This is your warning for some language that might feature on some of the songs. However, mostly, this will be a safe, wonderful place for you to relax and enjoy the next 2 hours. Thank you for trusting me on this journey. And please, enjoy.

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My name is Sif, my pronouns are she, they, and we're going to have a good time this afternoon. It's December 13th, 2025. If you keep that calendar. And if you don't, well, you'll know that date better than me. Star date, whatever you'd like. We are listening to Triangle by local to Calgary group Quiet Winter off of their latest release, Soul Sleep. Enjoy these tones, and I'll see you on the other side of this song.

CJSW 90.9 FM. You are listening to the Acheulean Age, as I said at the top of the hour. My name is Sif, and that was Triangle by Quiet Winter, local Calgary group, off of their latest release, Soul Sleep. There's just something so soothing about that music, and I think that's going to be kind of the theme for today's episode. As much as there is a theme, of course, today's episode would not be happening without the Calgary Underground Film Festival, sponsor of this program. Thank you so much to the Calgary Underground Film Festival for sponsoring the Acheulean Age. Cuff Docs last month was absolutely fantastic. And, you know, thank you for everyone who listened to those interviews, who came on out to support, who volunteered. Fantastic stuff. Great energy. Let's keep it going for April 16th to 26th, 2026, in which Cuff Festival proper, the Calgary Underground Film Festival, not just documentaries, but everything will be happening. Very much looking forward to that. And I'd love to see your film on the big screen. You can apply to submit your film. Submissions are open on Film Freeway. And if you want more information about that, you can head to calgaryundergroundfilm.org and you can head there, check it out, submit your film. I'd love to see it. You know, there's shorts, there's documentaries, there's horror, there's all kinds of films. And if you're a local filmmaker, top of the line, let's get you in there. Let's get you started. Cuff is a great place to be. Now, Cuff 2025 was a record-breaking year, so let's break some more records. 2026, why not, right? Now, thank you so much to everyone who's supported the show and is listening either live, CJSW 90.9 FM, or on the app, CJSW app, or CJSW.com on the website. Now, for those options, you could be listening to this anytime at all, and I think that's fantastic. And you're probably listening to this, it's maybe late afternoon, mid-afternoon, a little bit snowy, a little bit cooler, calmer, and I want to play some music that really feels like winter. That last track really did feel like that soothingness of ice crystals crunching underneath your boots, and you've got thick socks, so your feet are warm. This next track is kind of a similar vibe, perhaps. This is a track called Murmuration, which that is the term for birds in flight and the different patterns that they take, whether it's the V shape or, you know, different shapes. Sometimes they look like DNA strands, you know. You might see the Fibonacci sequence up in the sky, and I think that's pretty great. This is by Natural Information Society. This is from their latest release, Manifestation. Now, this year, three albums of theirs have been released, and it's a collection of 11 years of recordings. And this piece, absolutely, absolutely stunning. I'm not saying that you should be contemplative or that you have to be contemplative and think about nature as you listen to these tracks, but that's what I'll be doing. So if you'd like to join in and think about the joys in life, perhaps some deep breathing, and maybe think about thinking. You ever do that? Ooh, that's an interesting time. Please enjoy Murmuration by Natural Information Society on CJSW 90.9 FM.

Welcome back to the Acheulean Age, CJSW 90.9 FM. That was Natural Information Society with Murmuration off of Manifestation, the third in a trilogy of albums released this year that collects material recorded over the past 11 years. This collective I've really been getting into lately. Just absolutely incredible music that really has me thinking about nature. And even though there's a lot of like modern sounds and perhaps maybe not organic sounds on it, there's a vibe to it. There's a feeling where I feel a bit like my idealized fantasy of being a bog body, of just in the peat, preserved. I imagine it would be very peaceful. Maybe I hear people sometimes, but only when they're dropping off swords and, you know, other things to invoke my divine favor. But for the most part, it's just me and the birds. And this next track, I think, also captures that. Canadians Jason Noble and Steve Cowan teamed up, and this is an album called One Foot in the Past. The album covers this beautiful marshy landscape that I would like to be submerged in. It looks fantastic. And just sit and rest. One of the most influential, informative experiences of my life happened in Saskatchewan, near Cypress Hills, in a gas station. I had brought books to read, but like many people who bring books to read on road trips, as a child, I still don't drive, but certainly not then. Something else caught my eye. You know, the books I brought, they just weren't the right vibe. And there was a stand by the checkout, a little rack of comic books. And somebody put next to the Batmans, the Supermans, the Spidermans, an issue of Swamp Thing. Now, this was probably around like 2012, but whatever DC or Vertigo or whoever it was, whatever publishing company it was, whatever they were up to those days, there was a special throwback issue. So it was a reprint of an older story of Swamp Thing from the 80s. By a man who I would become very well acquainted with, but didn't know yet, called Alan Moore. And I read this comic, and I read it over and over and over again. I don't have it anymore because it literally disintegrated, because I read it so many times. Not just on that trip, but over and over again. It became my Bible. I read everything about Swamp Thing I could. I read everything Alan Moore did. And I would love to be this creature, this representative of the green of all plant life, living in a swamp. Having one foot in the past versions of the Guardian of the Green, and one foot in the future, presumably. If you are able to read a little bit of Swamp Thing, any writer's run on it, anything that you would like. Some of the older stuff before even Alan Moore was there, before it got really cosmic, when it was still this incredible story. Or even Marvel's Man-Thing, which Man-Thing predates Swamp Thing by a couple of weeks, but they went in very different directions. But both went very cosmic and very, well, not quite Lovecraftian, but there's something fascinating there. Just get your hands on something about a swamp monster who is perhaps also a swamp saint. 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

to him again did view a dear old riverside, where he loved to play in his childhood days in the valley of Kilbride. He's

0: you know, you got to learn from the past. And like for us here in Tilting, we always say that we have one foot in the past and the other in the present, you know. And you don't know where you're going until you know where you've come from, sort of thing. So we all have to know about our history and be mindful of it and hopefully not to let it happen again.
1: Young people would be more, you know, aware of Iraq and Afghanistan than they would pull Mount Emma.

You know, I mean, a lot of people died. Not just people, a lot of Newfoundlanders died, right? And that was it. They just went to be killed.

0: They know about it. They know about Beaumont Tower, yes. Because there was a lot of people died.
1: My father's in the First World War.
2: A fellow from here got killed in Beaumont Hamel.
3: My first cousin was killed at Beaumont Hamel.
4: As my sister told me, her and her husband went there. Like, they were elderly. But she said, like, they were brought to tears when they visited Beaumont Hamel, right?
1: Oh, it's really something. It's unreal when you go over here, unreal. This, my son, is unreal.
3: Yeah, well, that war was supposed to be the war to end all wars. It didn't work very well.
0: This was mistakes made by people in charge. It was yours.
5: I'm amazed at the young people who still join the forces. And not that I don't appreciate what they're doing, but I don't know how they get the courage even just to sign up. There's so much killing.
3: So we're clever enough to come up with a phrase like the war to end all wars, but we're not smart enough to figure out how to make that real.
6: Solve anything by fighting.

0: I think once you get in and look at it and you realize how small these uniforms are, and you look at it and you realize that most of them were teenagers, I think that they can't but be affected after they've seen it. Especially when they see how many names of people went and didn't come back.
1: Those men really did go to war for Newfoundland because they thought it was the only thing that would save their wives and their children and their neighbors. You know, they weren't going for any other reason other than heart, love. And I think that's something that everybody should always

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You are listening to the Acheulean Age. My name is Sif, and that, out of Montreal, was the group Murmurosi Quartet. Murmurosi Quartet. I just needed a little confidence to say it. They are a Ukrainian-Canadian folk group, and that was their track Luli, meaning cradle, off of Svitanok Dawn, their latest release from this year. Incredible album. Really just delightful stuff. Now, there's this kind of cluster of bands, Lemon Bucket Orchestra, that is kind of like, you know, the Broken City social scene. I forget what that band's called. Broken Social Scene. Yes. Don't you love this show? You get to listen to me misremember the names of bands I'm not playing. But Lemon Bucket Orchestra is kind of like this group of musicians from Eastern Europe and with Eastern European heritage who all play like very cool music. And Lemon Bucket Orchestra is definitely more on the like party, party, party, dance, dance, dance side. They do have songs that obviously don't fit that mold that are very deep and meditative. But overall, the vibe is party, party, party, dance, dance, dance. And Murmurosi is part of that orbit, but they are much more, I don't know, I'm feeling like I gotta build a church out of straw so that I can watch it age and grow closer to my own idea of God within everyone I meet. I don't know if you're feeling that vibe too, but I hope you are, because that's the kind of music I'm slinging your way. Before that, we had Grouper with Fishing Bird, Empty Gutted in the Evening Breeze, from 2008's Dragging a Dead Deer Up a Hill. This has been my favorite album for a very long time and continues to be a favorite I go back to time and time again, especially in the colder months. There is just something so soothing. I like to crawl inside it and walk around for a little bit. And before that, One Foot in the Past by Jason Noble and Steve Cowan, a fascinating sound collage of Canadian and Newfoundland history, of grief, sorrow, hope, lost love, and, of course, the past and the future. We're going to keep on going with some music, but first I want to let you know that you are listening to the Acheulean Age on CJSW 90.9 FM, broadcasting out of Calgary-Mokinsis, Alberta, Treaty 7 territory, where the elbow meets the bow. And this program is sponsored by CUFF, the Calgary Underground Film Festival. CUFF proper runs in April 16th to April 26th of 2026, but CUFF is not just for April or CUFF Talks during November. CUFF is a year-round thing. CUFF is especially a holiday thing. If you head to calgaryundergroundfilm.org, or you can find the link in the show description for this show, Acheulean Age at CJSW.com, on the website or in the app, you can check out their holiday gifts. You could get some hot sauce. You could get some hoodies. You could even gift a membership. And if you spend more than $20 on CUFF swag, the merch will be delivered to your door free of charge. That sounds like a pretty groovy deal to me. What is also a pretty groovy deal to me, what sounds like a pretty groovy deal to me, and to you too, I would imagine, is Empanadas Ilegales. This is one of my favorite bands. They are absolutely just crushing it. Their latest album, Sancocho Trifásico, which I believe means three-phase stew, is such a killer. It's great, great stuff. You're going to really enjoy this track. This is Matador by Empanadas Ilegales on CJSW 90.9 FM. Please enjoy, and don't fight any bulls, unless they're just bulls that are metaphors or in your mind. Let's show love to animals. Let's give a bull a scratch, if the bull knows you. If the bull doesn't know you, just appreciate from afar. Empanadas Ilegales, Matador.

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This is the Acheulean Age, and that was the Mars Volta, one of my favorite bands from my teenage years that have come back into recent circulation. That was the track Soothsayer from their 2008 album, The Bedlam in Goliath. And that track features field recordings recorded in Jerusalem. There's a mixture of the Jewish quarter, the Muslim quarter, and the Christian quarter, all mixed into this incredible song. This is kind of a concept album, but also a diary. Essentially, one of the members of the band bought for another member of the band a gift that was a bit like a Ouija board in Jerusalem, but even older. And they called it the Soothsayer. And during their tour in 2006 with the Red Hot Chili Peppers, their post-show ritual was to, as a band, chat with the Soothsayer. And it became very clear there was three different people appearing as one being, which both asked the band members to be called and was referred to by the band members as Goliath. Bedlam can also mean chaos, based off of Bethlehem, which was not the biblical Bethlehem, but Bethlehem, essentially a asylum in London, kind of in the Victorian era, where it was much more like a freak show than a care facility for folks with cognitive and physical disabilities. And it was shortened to Bedlam because they're like, it's a crazy house. And so now Bedlam can refer to chaos and stuff. But there is very ableist origins of that word. So it's something to keep in mind as you hear Bedlam out and about. But essentially, Soothsayer began to kind of possess the Mars Volta as a band. There was just so many weird stuff happening that was very dark, and it was just a very strange time, and they were trying to make this record about it, and it was just so cursed. And halfway through recording this album, they broke the Soothsayer in half. They won't tell anybody where they buried it, but the curse should be good. In fact, they sprinkled in throughout the album all sorts of different cultural practices from Mexico and Puerto Rico and Tejano culture, as well as Christian culture, Jewish and Islam, to keep you, the listener, safe. And I have listened to this album over and over again for years, and I don't think it's cursed me. I think it's given me an armor and a crazy time, but not a scary time, and I think that's important. Before that, we heard Empanadas Ilegales with the track Matador off of their latest album, Sancocho Trifaisco. Now, I wanted to play this next track after Soothsayer because it felt accurate. This is a song called There Are Monsters, and I feel like that is the thesis statement of The Bedlam and Goliath by the Mars Volta, is there are monsters. This is by Matt Berry, who you might better know as a comedian, as an actor, What We Do in the Shadows, or Toast of London, or also the IT Crowd. Like, a stalwart British actor, was in one episode of Community. Incredible musician, genuinely fantastic. And Heard Noises is the title of his album that came out almost a year ago now, back at the start of 2025. Absolutely incredible. And when Matt Berry says there are monsters, I'm prone to believe him, especially after just witnessing the Mars Volta. So please enjoy Matt Berry, There Are Monsters, on CJSW 90.9 FM, The Acheulean Age.

Burial Creek by Mary Mortem and Cozy Saint-Jean from Phantoms of the Fall, Mary Mortem's latest album. Just an incredible, incredible album. Today is really a lot of music that is very important to me, whether favorites for a long time or new favorites. It's just music that I would like to wear on the inside of my soul. Before Mary Mortem, we heard Johnny Nish with I See Where to Go Hunting in My Dreams. This is a recording of Algonquin Indigenous folks from 1972. And a lot of the songs are all about the practice of dreaming. And not just the phenomena of dreaming, the practice of dreaming, of quite literally seeing where to go hunting in your dreams, of listening for messages, of being open to your spirit guides, to yourself, to the world around you, to things that we can't quite understand. And some people will be like, oh, it's silly to think that, you know, there's spiritual powers telling us where to go. Dogs can smell magnets. Dogs can smell true north. Dogs can smell the northern lights. So perhaps they maybe don't understand. They don't have a science-y word for it, but they have a knowledge that they can understand using a sense that we don't really comprehend. I don't smell magnets. I mean, I do sniff them, but like I don't know what the scent of true north is. And yet there are forces so around us, so many, that dictate what happens. And maybe we pick up on them, but not always. And it's arrogant of us to assume that everything we perceive is true. It's the classic example of mantis shrimp being able to see colors we can't even think of. So why not be a little bit open to what your dreams are telling you? I see no harm in that. Before that, Basia Bulat with The Moon off of her latest album, Basia's Palace. I love The Moon. The Moon is my god, goddess, constant reminder of all those things I was just talking about, that there is something far greater than our limited understanding going on, that we're a part of. We're not separate. We're in this, you know? And that's fun. It's nice to be deep in that. Now, this next track is about a dog, but I don't think the dog is sniffing magnets. I don't think it's applicable in this case. I do think the dog knows where to go hunting in their dreams, however. I do think John and Ish and the titular dog in this next track agree. This is Robert Johnson's Hellhound on My Trail from 1936's King of the Delta Blues. Robert Johnson, maybe he made a deal with the devil, or maybe he made a deal with a couple other deities at a crossroads so he could play guitar real good. And eventually you got to pay the piper, right? In this case, the piper has to pay whoever taught them how to play the pipes. And the Hellhound is on Robert Johnson's trail. And people will be like, oh, blues music is boring, blah, blah, blah. It's not boring. And neither are the performances. Because often when he performed this live, apparently, he would finish the song recording by getting on his hands and knees and howling and barking like a hellhound. I don't know about you, but Gwar stole all of their moves from Robert Johnson, hey? And that's music that can compel that within you when you're performing it to become a soothsayer. I call back to earlier in the episode, to embody that spirit. Wow. I bet Robert Johnson could smell the Northern Lights. Please enjoy Hellhound on My Trail on CJSW 90.9 FM, the Acheulean Age.

the great Helen Bonshek Schneiner with Sheaf and Knife, also known as Child Ballad 16. That is from an incredible compilation record, Ballads, Broadsides, and Hymns, released in 1974. Helen, what an incredible voice. From New York, sang songs from all over the world. And there's just something about that duet there with, I believe, her daughter that's just really moving. Yeah, moving. In a way in which I'm sitting stiller than when that track began, but my soul is very moved. I'm returning to my body. I don't mean to astral project during today's episode, but I think you can notice that that has been going on a lot. And I hope you have been too, but not while you're driving. I hope you've been very much rooted in your car while driving. Before Helen, we had Robert Johnson with Hellhound on My Trail, King of the Delta Blues, 1936. This next track features a friend of the show. It also features some choice language, so listener discretion is advised. But if you've made it thus far, 1 hour and 48 minutes, I think you're in for it and you're going to enjoy it. This is Backwash featuring friend of the show Aura Kogan with Stairway to Heaven from Backwash's latest release, Only Dust Remains, on CJSW 90.9 FM. Ash to ashes, dust to dust, and so it goes.

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1: CJSW 90.9 FM. We are sadly approaching the end of our program. That was Aura Kogan on a track by Backwash, Stairway to Heaven, from Backwash's latest album, Only Dust Remains. Thank you so much for listening and for tuning in. It has been a delight to broadcast the Acheulean Age to you on this fine Saturday afternoon, December 13th. Happy birthday to my grandma. Happy birthday to my dog. It's not his birthday. His birthday has passed. It was December 1st. But he turned 13, so I feel like we should celebrate it today. And what better way to celebrate it than right at the end of the program? Thank you also to the Calgary Underground Film Festival, sponsor of this program. They're doing incredible work, and I'm very excited for the festival in April 16th to 26th of 2026. And, you know, if you're listening to this program, I have a feeling that we're going to be friends. We're going to get along really well. And friends support each other, right? And you're supporting me by listening. 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And you know how you can do that? Well, submissions are now open on Film Freeway. So if you head to CalgaryUndergroundFilm.org, click the right links. Oh boy, howdy, I'll be watching you in April. I might even interview you on this program. From listener to interviewer, maybe one day you'll host. Who knows? Possibilities are endless. Head to CalgaryUndergroundFilm.org and start your journey today. I don't know, that's probably a copyrighted slogan. But do check it out. Thank you so much to CUF. Very excited for all that will be coming up there. Now, I have one last track for you. This is called Tinkle Tinkle Little Bell. But it's not an ordinary bell. Oh, no. This is a track by Jimmy Carroll and his Mad Marriage Makers. His Mad Marriage Makers are 9 percussionists who will play an array of orchestra bells, pitch drums, cowbells, vibraphone, break drum, snare drum, gong, chimes, timpani, xylophone, siren, slapstick, which is apparently not just a kind of comedy, but an instrument, handbells, harp, other assorted toys, and even the more unusual bazimba. It's a marimba-like keyboard with wooden resonators that buzz, like if a kazoo was big. This is fascinating. Really enjoy the xylophone and, of course, the quote-unquote camp clavichord. From the Renaissance to now, boy howdy, this album has it all. Speed the parting glass, the hot-tempered clavichord. Bit of a reinvention of the well-tempered clavichord, a very famous piece of classical music to demonstrate how good you are at classical music. This is to demonstrate how mad at marriage you are, I think. Well, tune in next week. As always, be well and enjoy Jimmy Carroll and his Mad, Mad Marriage Makers with Tinkle Tinkle Little Bell. 9 percussionists. My goodness, I think I only know 2 or 3. Enjoy.

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2: Sweet P.
1: And I'm back again.
2: Yeah.
1: I was listening last week, man. Nice vibes, man. Well, this afternoon, we're going to be bringing in some sweet reggae vibes as usual. You should know by now that this is the place where you get your reggae dosage on a Saturday afternoon. Right, from 4 o'clock straight up to 6 o'clock. And, you know, if you want to send out your greetings, your requests, just give us a call.
2: 403-220-3991. And that's the same number for text, too.
1: All right. So are you ready? Are you ready, listeners? Are you ready? Here we go. The voice of Bunny Wailer. Rock and groove. We're going to groove tonight, eh?

Zion, Lion, Zion. 20 minutes after 4 o'clock and we're just going to keep moving on with some sweet music vibes right about now with some music like this.

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0: when the when George Nook was on it, I'm pretty sure they were waiting for George Nooks, but this was the one that he cut the mix without George Nooks. All right, the Disco 45. That's what it was called, right?
1: Yes, yeah.
0: The 45, that was on a, what?
1: It's kind of...
0: A 12-inch?
1: Yeah, 12-inch.
0: 12-inch?
1: You have four records, two on one side, two songs on one side.
0: Well, this is just the one song that play, because usually on the Disco 45, usually have the song and then the rhythm, and then after a while, the DJ start to jump on part of the rhythm. So then you have the song, and then the DJ coming in after the song and the same rhythm. Right now it's 4:48, and we're just going to move right inside the Lovers Rock and kicking it off with something like this. It's Level of Vibes on CJSW 90.9 FM. The voice of Ezron.

the voice of Tess and Chin. Track is called Either Way. All right, 2 minutes after 5 o'clock, and we're just not, you know what, just non-stop music, all right? Whoa, whoa. The voice of Nob.

0: That's the voice of Kashif Lindo. Look into your heart, all right? Right now it's 25 minutes after 5 o'clock, and we're going to be rapping with Marva from JCAA. I want to say good afternoon to you, Marva. Good afternoon, Marva.
1: Good afternoon, and how are you?
0: I'm good, you know. Sun is shining outside, is nice, you know, even though sometimes it might be a bit hot, but...
1: It is, that's mm-hmm. what I heard, because mm-hmm. I'm in a building right now, and, I'm enjoying the cool, but I know that I have to go outside very soon.
0: Okay. Well, if just find some nice shaded area and just relax.
1: yes.
0: All right. Yeah. So what you have to share with us this afternoon?
1: Oh, my goodness. I have a lot to share with you.
0: All right.
1: So first of all, I don't remember if I saw you last week at the Grabangalang.
0: No.
1: If you weren't here, oh, you missed an amazing event.
0: No, I had an engagement that was set. While I wasn't even at the radio station last week.
1: Okay. Well, that's all right. But just to say to the public, thank you. We appreciate the fact that so many people ordered food online. As a matter of fact, Vinny, guess what?
0: You run out of food?
1: Oh, yes. They were not run out of food. There are people who showed up because they wanted food. Or that they heard about it, or they forgot to order the food online, and so when they came, there was no food. So we have to keep on reminding our colleagues and our community that you have to order online, or you have to pay for it before you come to pick it up.
0: Mm-hmm.
1: And so it was very successful. It was led by David Pennant, who mm-hmm. is our former president. And just again to say to the volunteers, to all our supporters, thank you so very much. And we are looking forward to your continued support next year.
0: All right. Nice. I'm very happy to hear that, you know, it was a successful one.
1: Yes.
0: Mm-hmm.
1: So we have, you know, it's August.
0: Yeah.
1: And what does August mean? August means that we have a lot of independence events coming up, and I'm going to go through some events that's coming up very, very soon, because, you know, it seems to me that summer goes by so fast.
0: Exactly. Yep.
1: So on Saturday, August 1, it's our independence program and the scholarship awards, and also awards to individuals in the community who have done some excellent work in contribution to the development of Calgary, of the association, and they have done things in their own community. So mm-hmm. we notice, or we hear, or we observe. And so we are going to have an event here, Independence Program and Scholarship Awards event at the association building. And that starts at 4 p.m. Saturday, August 1. Last year, we had a big turnout. We are looking for the same this year. And we want to say you better come early so you can get your seat, because we had standing room only with people standing at the back of the room.
0: Wow.
1: Yeah.
0: That's good. So people look forward. You know what? It's good to know that the support is there for it.
1: Very nice. And the event will have lots of things happening. Individuals who are students who submitted and they were successful in getting a scholarship. Because, you know, in these days when you're going to university or colleges, you know, getting the funding that is needed comes by very challenging. So it's a great opportunity for the family members to come and support the students who will be receiving those awards. And also, individuals who have contributed of their time and energy in developing this community, we want to also say thanks for all the work that they have done.
0: Nice.
1: And then on Sunday, August 2, when was the last time you go to church, Vinny? All right. No. All right. Don't. No answer.
0: When I remember, anytime I remember, I'm going to tell you.
1: Okay. Anyway, so on this Sunday, we are having the independent service, church service at the Berean Church, which is at 32 West Winds Crescent, Northeast. That's the Berean International Church. That's located at 32 West Winds Crescent, Northeast. And the church service starts at 10. We invite individuals to come and participate and celebrate with us. Because, you know, it's one of the ways that for us, we want to say thank you. We are now at 64 years independent.
0: Wow.
1: 64. Mm-hmm. Next year is the big one, 65. But before we get there, we have to do 64 first. And we want to use the opportunity to do lots of celebration. And so the Berean Church is accommodating us, facilitating us, and we are going to be celebrating our independence service.
0: Nice, nice.
1: Then, I'm not done yet. Thursday, August 6th, we are going to be doing a flag raising, raising the Jamaican flag, again, of 64 years since we have had our own flag, and that will be here at the Jamaican Association.
0: That's on Thursday?
1: Yes, that's a Thursday, August 6th. And what do you know August 6th is? Let me see if you remember.
0: Independent, man, independent.
1: Okay.
0: I say loud and proud.
1: Yes. August 6th is Jamaica's independence. 64 years of being independent from British rule. So we're looking forward to members of the community coming out and celebrating with us at the flag raising. And the time is at 10 a.m.
0: 10 a.m. Okay.
1: Yes. And we know it's a work day. Mm-hmm. But, you know, we couldn't let August 6th pass and not do something in terms of honoring and celebrating the Jamaica's independence.
0: So
1: you know, we're such a proud people, you know.
0: Oh, you mean?
1: We want to display that, and we want to showcase that, and we want to talk about what it is like to be a Jamaican living here in Calgary.
0: Yeah.
1: And then there's something I wanted to bring to your attention. I'm looking at my list. If you just give me a minute here. We have the backpack program that is coming up in August again, and that's going to be August 22nd, where all family parents or caregivers have to register to actually get their kids be part of the of getting a backpack.
0: Because
1: all of us like to get to school, and I think that I have given you a lot of information today. So we have.
0: Okay.
1: Let me just go over what we talked about.
0: Mm-hmm.
1: Independence program, church service, flag raising, and the backpack distribution. Yes.
0: All right. So the flag raising is the Thursday the 6th, and it starts at 10 a.m., and it goes until what time?
1: I would say it's about an hour that we spend.
0: Okay.
1: Yeah, so just come spend an hour with us.
0: All right. Any refreshment?
1: Lord Vinny, yes. we always have a little something to give out. Yeah.
0: All right. Okay. All right.
1: Yeah. And then coming up, and I will talk about this next time, we have the sports events coming up in September.
0: Oh, that's yes.
1: Starting Friday, September 11th and to the 12th. That's going to be the sports event. And we want people to sign up. So we want to see you do the 100-meter dash or the relay. And notice how you get quiet all of a sudden.
0: I thought you're talking to the listeners.
1: Woman, I want you to do the 100 meter dash.
0: Hey, listen, my dears, listen, I was a track and field runner, you know.
1: That's what I heard. So that's
0: with records and all of that, honors and all of that from SDC in Jamaica.
1: Okay.
0: But my running days, my running days run left me.
1: Oh. Yeah. So we are looking for members of the diaspora to sign up and to actively participate, because, you know, it is so very important that we all show up and just take time to have fun in September for the sports event.
0: You know, I always try and make sure I'm there to cheer on.
1: Yes.
0: You know, the young ones and whosoever is partaking.
1: Yeah.
0: It's a lot of fun.
1: Yes, it is. It is.
0: So listeners, if you have never experienced it this year, you should come on out and experience the sport day.
1: Okay. So here's what I am planning to do. I'm planning to do the lime and spoon. The egg and spoon. One of the two of
0: Okay.
1: Yeah. That's not too bad. Yeah, because I used to do my own running and high jumping, but I think that there are some things that you do, but do it at a certain level that it doesn't put you at risk.
0: All right.
1: So I'll do the egg and spoon.
0: Well, that sounds good then.
2: You start having the egg magazine.
0: Yeah. Well, I might think about that one, because it's just walking.
1: The
0: running thing me you know. Cause figure grab my leg halfway down the track. I gave that up years ago.
2: I'm just putting it in my leg.
0: Sweet fever run, man.
2: The days of running is over, man. It's walking for me now.
0: Well, listen, we'll get the grandkids to represent us.
2: Yes.
1: Oh, absolutely.
0: Mm-hmm.
1: And again, I just want to thank you for having us, and I look forward to having even more discussions and more sharing next week.
0: It's a pleasure having you.
1: Thank you.
0: All right.
1: Take care.
0: That's Marva from the JCAA. That's telling us everything that's going on and what's coming up. And I want to say thank you, Marva, for sharing your time and filling us up with all the good things that's happening in the summer. People, get out and enjoy. All right. Thanks, Marva. All right. What time is it now? 5:38. So.
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0: 39 minutes after 5 o'clock. We're just going to get back into some music.

0: What a song, what a song. The voice of Luciano, New World in the Morning. A cover version, eh? It's 5:45 and we're just going to watch. What should we do? Just juggle the 45 minutes, believe?
1: Yeah.
0: All right.
1: Juggling time.
0: All right.

Life, no. Moving at the house, you get kicked out. Anyway, listeners, it's time for me to get ready to leave out a year. It's 4 minutes, so I want to thank you for being with us on another lovely Saturday afternoon, and we'll be back next week, Saturday, with some more sweet reggae vibes. And I want to leave this with all the Live the Vibes friends, all right? All the CJSW friends, all right? So, Carnival Mix. Next.

Ugh, Stacy, it's so hot outside. I'm just glad we've got CJSW on 90.9 FM to keep us cool on this hot Calgary day. Can you pass the sunscreen?